0: Welcome to The Popular Thing here with Raynell Cooper. I'm here with Scavenger Hunt, Dan Muffson, and Jill Lamoureux. How are you guys doing?
1: Hey, we're great. How are you?
0: Good, doing great. So,
2: Hey. You
0: guys are pretty new, relatively new to the whole music scene. You guys got together really late last year, right? In August?
2: Correct.
1: Yeah, it was just about a year ago.
0: So how'd you guys meet up and get the band started?
1: Dan, I'll let you take this one.
2: I was out just listening to music in L.A., and Jill was involved in another project at the time, and I heard her and saw her perform, and I was just completely taken away by her talent, her vocals live, and she happens to also be attractive, so I was impressed with the whole package. So I went
1: Dan.
2: Yeah, no problem. So I went over to her, and at the time I was writing music for commercials and doing stuff like that, and I asked her to sing on something, and the first time we worked together, it was just like we had worked for years together, but we hadn't. So anyway, we just totally met organically.
0: That's really cool. And you guys are, you know, you're based in LA, based in Southern California, but Dan, you're from Philly, and Jill's from Kansas, right?
1: Yeah, I'm from Wichita, Kansas.
0: Wichita, great. So, I mean, what's it like, you know, coming from these different places, but then coming into music, and what's the scene really like there in LA?
1: Oh, well, I mean, I think it really varies, but there is a booming music scene here. We've got really great venues, and a lot of people love to go out and see live music. So I think it's been a really good place for us to write. And with the opportunities to work with different producers and, you know, being in a big city like L.A. where a lot of music stuff happens, I think we're lucky to be here.
2: Agreed. I think L.A. is a really supportive place for music. I think I'm an East Coaster, and I felt like it was more competitive, whereas out here people are like, you know, if somebody's on the rise, it's like everybody gets behind them and is so happy for them and supportive. So I think it's a very positive place to be making music right now.
0: Yeah, there's really a lot of great pop music coming out of LA these days. Now, you guys took advantage of that location, and you played at the Made in America Festival. Jay-Z's label helps organize that. What was it like to be up there on a festival stage, especially this early in your career? What was that experience all like?
1: Well, it was our first big festival, and it was definitely really big. For instance, I'm really glad no one let me know that my face was going to be like 5 stories high on these huge plasma screens on either side of the stage, because I only saw that in playback and in photos. It was crazy. It was great. The crowd, the energy, and it was a daytime show, which we've done before, but not on this scale. So I could see everybody and see their reactions, and got them to move along with me and dance and party. It was really fun.
0: Yeah, that does seem like it's a fun experience, especially, you know, it's the first time up there. It's something that us non-musicians will never really be able to fully experience. Now, musically, you know, you guys do have a bit of keyboard, but I've expanded. You have a guitarist and drummer and all of that. What sort of led you guys to go sort of the more traditional route instrumentally with guitars and bass and, you know, physical drums, as opposed to, you know, a lot of bands are, especially nowadays, are getting into sort of the synth groove, and you have a lot of synth only bands. What drew you to the real instruments there?
2: I think what we do is like half organic, half synth and electronic, and I think that there's as far as the music that Jill and I want to make, it's very much a hybrid of the worlds coming together. And I don't think Scavenger Hunt was ever really meant to be a duo. I think that like it was always kind of a band and a live performance. I don't think we ever wanted to be another group with a laptop and a female vocalist. I think it was always a live band, and I hope as we grow we'll be able to bring in more live elements. I mean, playing live is, I think, just as much fun as writing and recording, and I mean, it's great to have live people playing live music. So
1: we said from the beginning that we wanted always to be, you know, a band and not just like a singer with some speakers. That's not what we're about. And, you know, it's so fun and incredible feeling to be up there with other musicians creating the music live. And to me, that's what the rush is all about. It's not the same if it's just a laptop, not even close.
2: Right. And shout out to Aaron and Nick. We have two amazing musicians with us that have become part of the band. Nick Annis, who actually plays with Kesha and a band called Black Light Burns, and Aaron Prather.
3: All right, everyone, we are on air. Welcome to Back in My Town. I am Laura Santiago. I'm with here. Well, who are we joined with? Let's go in order.
4: This is Nico Barrera.
5: Mm-hmm. I'm Amelia Armbruster.
6: Mm-hmm. I'm Una Breen.
3: That's it. Here, so Nico is my intern, of course. Brendan is R.I.P. Brendan. This is his second week gone. Last week was not in my town. We just like kept on going today. Nico, you're stepping in for Brendan. You're taking his position. It's like a slow climb to the top. All right. Today's episode is Gay and Allies. Gays and Allies. How do we feel?
4: I feel good.
3: The silence is so uncomfortable. Guys, we're celebrating
4: this one,
3: Gays and
4: this
3: Allies.
4: This one had me doing a lot more research into the songs we were actually playing today.
3: Okay.
4: And I enjoyed that.
3: Do you feel like you don't like really notice when an artist like is gay?
4: I feel like I don't, unless it's really, I don't know, they're like notoriously gay. Yeah.
3: Yeah, that's fair. Like, who would you consider like a gay, like someone part of their brand?
6: Chapel Roan.
3: Yeah, that's fair. All right, sorry. So, what are we going to start off with, Nico? Tell us.
4: Well, I mean, if we're starting on the American side of things.
3: Yeah.
4: First up, we have the Styx.
3: All right. Tell us about the song. What's it?
4: We have Renegade.
3: Mm-hmm.
4: So Chuck Pinozzo, who was the co-founder and the bassist of Styx, was openly gay. He came out in 2001.
3: Nice. Good for him. 2001, that's like a pretty early era for him to come out.
4: Yeah.
3: Anyways, enjoy it.

0: Okay, but you know what? I really enjoy that song, so hey, who are we to judge you for that? Nico, tell us, how did you find the song?
1: Well, I was just looking.
0: Sorry, we got a little ahead of ourselves. Spotify started playing.
1: I was just looking for American artists or bands that had gay.

0: What's your town, Nico?
1: My town is Massachusetts, I suppose.
0: Okay.
1: If you're Brazil, then I'm the United States, I guess.
0: Yeah, exactly, exactly. Amelia, what's your town?
2: Well, I guess within the United States, it would be New Jersey, Pennsylvania.
0: Beautiful. And what about you, Una?
3: My town is Illinois, but North Shore, Illinois, near Chicago.
0: North Shore, Illinois. Shout out North Shore, Illinois. Shout out Millie.
3: Mm-hmm.
0: Shout out Chicago. All right. Next up, I'm going to have, speaking of shout out, I'm going to shout out my mom. This is Johnny Hooker. That's his name in Portuguese. Johnny Hooker with the accent. Anyways, my mom loves this man. And that's for her. Let's hear it.

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Can you register anything at all? Sure, yeah. Okay, so... yeah, absolutely. So in the song he's saying, I'm gonna do like a spell on you.

0: to make you mine. But macumba is like a specifically Brazilian term for the type of like religion rooted in African roots. Anyways, next up, what do we have, Nico?
1: Next up, we have Try, Just a Little Bit Harder by Janis Joplin. Mm-hmm. This is off of her album, I Got Them Old Cosmic Blues Again, Mama. It is a great album. And we love Janis Joplin.
0: That's it. Let's hear it.

0: All right. There you go. There's Tribe from Janis Joplin.
1: That was amazing. I love Janis Joplin. Her voice is always just...
0: It's very powerful.
1: Yeah. And she does it. Mm-hmm. And she doesn't sound insane doing it.
0: No.
1: You got it.
0: That's the brand.
1: That's the brand. And what was, like, was Janis Joplin a part of the LGBTQ community?
0: She was bisexual.
1: There you go. She looks it. And you know what? Hell yeah. Next up, I have another woman for us to just continue on that Janis Joplin way. And honestly, kind of her voice is similar to that. She's like MPB, like Brazilian popular music from the 80s, 90s, kind of. She's really famous in that era. And Nico, you're going to like this for the strings. You're going to like this for the guitar.
0: Okay.
1: But her voice is just insane. Chef's kiss. You'll love it. This is ECT by Cassia Eller.

0: All right, that was it. Sete.
1: A gente vai tocar agora.
0: Live. Okay, next up, what are we having, Nico? Tell us.
2: So next up, we have My Sweet Lord, which, mm-hmm. you know, is obviously a George Harrison song. Mm-hmm. But this man named Billy Preston was who played the keyboards on the original track, and he was gay.
0: There you go. And you know what? Like, George Harrison spiritually... queer, I think we can agree.
3: I agree. As a Beatles fan, I agree.
0: You know what I mean? You know what I mean? And I mean, all the Beatles, I think, are in some way, shape, or form a little gay.
3: Oh, yeah.
0: Right. Ooh, yeah. There were four guitars weeping that night. Anyways, George Harrison for you folks.
2: Let's hear Billy Preston.

0: Nico, tell us.
1: There you go.
0: That was My Sweet Lord by George Harrison. Oh my God. Ah, sorry. The Spotify is out of control, guys.
2: Over eager.
0: All right. Next up, to follow the spiritually aligned with the gaze of the George Harrison, I'm bringing up Hita Lee, or Rita Lee. And she was technically American, or like half American, because her father was like from American immigrants in Brazil. I don't know who immigrated, but anyways. She is like very queer icon, amazing woman. We love her. She had amazing costumes. She sang, she did rock, she did pop. Oh, and she's so enjoyable. Here is Ovelha Negra by Rita Lee.

0: All right. This was Ovelha Negra by Rita Lee. It just goes on for a really long time. I feel like we should just hear it out. Well, while we hear it out, Nico, tell us, what's next?
1: All right. Up next, we have Highway Tune by Greta Van Fleet. The lead singer, Josh Kizka, is openly gay.
0: Yeah.
1: Greta Van Fleet is known for kind of sounding a lot like Led Zeppelin, mm-hmm. and I have kind of agreed with that, but they do it very well,
0: yeah,
1: and in their own way, so I've always appreciated their music.
0: I'm not upset to be listening to like a fake Led Zeppelin, you know what I mean?
1: Yeah. I don't even think they're not even like trying to be Led Zeppelin.
0: Yeah.
1: It's just like the style.
0: Hell yeah.
1: Yeah, and his voice just kind of happens to be a lot like Robert Plant's, which is more impressive than it is like a bad thing, I think. So.
0: All right, let's hear it. Highway Tune by Greta Van Fleet.

0: All right, folks, that was Highway Tune by Greta Van Fleet. What'd you think?
1: What did you think, Laura? I thought it was good.
0: I really liked it. Amelia, how did you feel? You were discussing the sound of it all.
2: Yeah, so we were talking a little bit about like how similar it is to Led Zeppelin, and I think that they do a really good job of developing their own kind of sound with it. We were also saying how like Led Zeppelin came out and said that they approved of Greta Van Fleet's mission and their sound and everything. So I had a great time listening to it. I thought it was kind of fresh, but also, you know, a classic.
0: Yeah, I agree. All right, next up we have Promesas y Previsões by Ana Franco Elétrico. That's a lot of noise. Yeah, the scared faces. Okay, so we got, let's go break this down. Promesas, mm-hmm. as like promises.
1: Okay.
0: Y previsões, as like see into the future, as like premonitions. Promises and premonitions. And then the musician's name is Ana Frango Elétrico. And Ana is like Anna Electric Chicken.
2: Chicken.
0: Chicken, yeah. Anna Electric Chicken, that's her name.
1: What a dope name.
0: What a dope name. And they do use all pronouns, which is difficult in
1: Portuguese,
0: but it's easy to do in English, so let's hear them out. This is Promises and Premonitions.

0: Tell us, Nico, where are you?
1: I'm in the spotlight and in the corner simultaneously.
0: What are you doing?
1: I'm losing my religion.
0: Folks, that's what's coming up next. REM's Losing My Religion. It needs no introduction. Let's just hear it.

0: high school and they're at parties and like they're kind of shy and there's like someone they really like but they're too cool to like talk to them.
1: That's what this song
0: makes me think about.
1: Yeah, totally.
0: Yeah.
1: Oh yeah. Okay. Wait. That was beautiful. Next up, we have "Infinito Desejo" by Maria Bethânia, or "Infinite Desire." Yeah, that's it. By Maria Bethânia. Enjoy it.

0: the power of REM is that strong. The power of losing my religion is that strong. To close this episode out, we are listening to Billy Preston. Tell us about this song, Nico.
1: All right, so this is Billy Preston's cover of Bring It On Home to Me. We mentioned him earlier, that he was the keyboardist who played on George Harrison's My Sweet Lord. He was good friends with Sam Cooke, so he made this organ cover of his song Bring It On Home to Me, and Sam Cooke was the one who released it with SAR Records.
0: All right, let's hear it.

Folks, this has been Back in My Town. Thank you so much for joining us. We're going to continue staying here. We might play a few more tunes that come to mind. They don't have anything to do with our show, but we just want to listen to them. Since it's fall break, we can just get to hang around here. Hopefully you'll hang around too. Let us know what you think about this next track. This is going to be Rick Wakeman. And specifically, I'm currently on Spotify looking for the myths and legends of King Arthur and the Knights of the Round Table. I'm going to start with Guinevere. And specifically, this is a shout to the organ, the music, the instrument, everything that comes with it.

0: While Guinevere by Rick Wakeman plays out, I'm going to introduce the next song. We have Jimi Hendrix. This is Nico's poll. Who knows? Live. Tell us about it, Nico. Let's hear it.
1: The Fillmore is proud to welcome back some old friends with a brand new name, a band of gypsies.

0: Tell us, Nico. How was it?
1: I just really like it. I enjoy, even when the weird stuff is kind of happening with the guitar and the scatting, and you get kind of lost in it, but the drums and the bass really kind of like carry the whole song, and I love that that kind of strategy. It's something that I think also comes up in other songs, sometimes like Led Zeppelin. Lemon Song is like one of my favorite Led Zeppelin songs, and that's, you know, kind of a similar structure in that way. And then also, it would be so fun to be in New York in the Fillmore East Auditorium on New Year's Eve watching Jimi Hendrix play that. Like, I don't
0: insane,
1: know.
0: Insane experience.
1: That would be
0: a
1: mind blowing experience.
0: Yeah, I agree. Amelia, what long song are you playing for us?
2: Okay, well, I fear it's only about 4 minutes.
0: That's okay. My song wasn't that long, too, either.
2: Here, I can shoot it over to you quickly. But this song is by Jimi Hendrix.
0: Oh, okay.
2: Sorry, not Jimi Hendrix. I lied. I take it all back. It's Frank Zappa.
0: Okay. no, but you know what? They were spiritually there.
2: So
0: I see.
2: Yeah, I got into this song. It's called Cosmic Debris.
0: Okay.
2: And I was like, over the summer, I was working at a really odd job.
0: Okay.
2: And I kind of just accepted the fact that I had to, you know, come to practice. <that. gasps>
0: I'm so sorry. It was too cosmic.
2: How weird it was. So I started listening to this really strange music, and it kind of made it so much better.
0: Yeah.
2: But I'll let you hear for yourself.
0: I'm so excited.
3: The mystery man came over, and he said, I'm out of sight.

funeral service to Arch, I could reach Nirvana tonight. If I was ready, willing, and able to pay him his regular fee, he would drop all the rest of his pressing affairs and devote his attention to

gadget around a bit. He reached in the pocket of his mystery robe and he whipped out a shaving kit. Now I thought it was a razor and a can of foaming goo, but he told me right then when the top popped open there was nothing his box won't do. With the oil of Aphrodite and the dust of the Grand Wazoo, he said, "You might not believe this, little fellow, but it'll cure your asthma too." And I

0: my own, I said, and you can't help me out, so take your meditations and your preparations and ram it up your snout.
1: But I got a crystal ball,
0: he said, and held it to the light. So I snatched it all away from him, and I showed him how to do it right.

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Don't you know you could make more money as a butcher? So don't you waste

0: Frank Zappa, I would waste time on you any day. God, what a track, what a track. Una, tell us, what are we listening to next?
1: Okay, I just sent this over to you, but this is Say Hello to Heaven from Temple of the Dog, which was a super group formed in 1990 from Pearl Jam and Soundgarden members.
0: Ooh.
1: And I just got into this song a lot this summer. It's my favorite song to run or bike to because I feel like I can just kind of float away.
0: That's amazing. Okay, let's hear it. Say Hello to Heaven by Temple of the Dog.

0: This has been Back in My Town. I'm Laura Santiago.
1: Amelia Armbruster.
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11: Huh? Hi, everyone, and welcome to the 90th broadcast. And right now, you're listening to the 6-hour alumni chunk. So we decided to definitely get some alumni involved and have them call in or visit the studio and talk about their time here at WRGW. And first up, we have Max Blackman, who will be calling, who during his time here was the hip-hop director, which is a long-gone position. And I definitely want to talk about that, as well as other things about his life here. So he will be calling in a second. We're just waiting for that call. We're also going to be talking to Hillary Dill right after, who was our general manager last year, so fresh on the alumni train.
12: Hi.
11: Hi, Max. This is Deanna. How are you?
12: Hey, I'm good. How are you?
11: Great. I'm so happy that we have you on. How's your day so far? It's pretty early in the morning.
12: It just started.
11: Yeah, it just started. Same for me. I truly rolled out of bed and came into the studio.
12: Got
11: a long day ahead.
12: Have you been up? I mean, at least you haven't been up all night, right?
11: No, I decided to get some sleep before being here for 6 hours straight because my day does not end until, like, midnight today, so I needed that sleep. But there's some kids in the studio right now who have got, like, 2 or 3 hours of sleep. So
12: I believe
11: dedicated to the 24-hour broadcast, for sure.
12: Well, you know, it only happens once every 90 years, right?
11: Yeah, very excited for that 100-year coming up in 10 years.
12: Oh, yeah, for sure. Maybe I'll call in then, too.
11: Maybe, yeah. Maybe I'll call in. We'll be on the same call.
12: That'd be great.
11: That'd be so fun. All right, so I just want to start with getting a little bit of a background, talking about your time here outside of radio. So what year you were here, and what'd you study, and where are you from, actually, too?
12: So I graduated in 2015, and I was in the Elliott School. Majored in international affairs, focusing in conflict resolution, and I'm from Arlington, Virginia.
11: Awesome. And are you are you working in anything that has to do with being an Elliott and what you studied, or did you go a completely different track?
12: I do not do anything related to what I studied. I actually was fortunate enough to find myself in the music business.
11: Awesome.
12: I work for an organization called Sound Exchange. We pay out music royalties from non-interactive digital media. So that's, it includes Sirius XM, Pandora, other entities like that. And so if you want, I can get into a little bit more about what I do exactly.
11: Yeah, I would love to hear about that. Hillary, who's coming in next, actually also works at Sound Exchange.
12: Yes, she does.
11: That's so cool. I did not make that connection until just now.
12: Yeah, I didn't realize, I can't remember how we got to the fact that she was at WRGW also. I think we maybe overlapped 1 year, or she was maybe a freshman the year after I left. But yeah, I see Hillary all the time. We work on the same floor, in the same office, and all that stuff.
11: That's so cool. So, before we get into your time at WRGW, I kind of want to hear more about that job, and how that works out, and what your day-to-day is like.
12: For sure. So I am a the senior LED specialist. And so LOD stands for Letter of Direction. We use letters of direction to allocate royalties from an artist to what we call a non-performing creative participant. So that is essentially a producer, a mixer, or an engineer. And so originally Sound Exchange did this kind of as a courtesy to artists, because normally within their deals they need to send money to these people. But after the passing of the Music Modernization Act, it wrote this into law. And so now there are a little bit of stricter guidelines and, you know, different documentation and other add-ons to the letter of direction. And so I do that pretty much every weekday, allocating royalties from an artist to a producer based on whatever documentation they sent into us and kind of interpreting that one way or another.
11: That's amazing. And do you think WRGW, your time here and exploring that kind of music-loving side outside of academia, led you to pursue that career, or did you do something right after graduating different?
12: No, 100%. I, growing up, didn't even think that being in music was a thing if you weren't a musician. And so I literally, I mean, I think it was at orientation, I met a friend, and we were talking, we were both into hip-hop, and he was saying how he was going to go check out the radio station, and I was like, yeah, okay, I'm interested. Went and checked out the radio station, met some other people that were participating in WRGW, and, you know, was asked to intern for a show, and was super excited, and then I kind of got the ball rolling from there. And even after I graduated, you know, I thought, oh, okay, I'm going to do something related to international affairs. And I started working for a think tank, but I wasn't really fulfilled working in that position, and I really thought, you know what, this is the only time I got to shoot my shot and try to get into music.
11: Yeah.
12: And was fortunate enough to apply for a position at Sound Exchange, for the same position that Hillary's in now.
11: Okay.
12: And I, yeah, and so that's kind of started this path. I really haven't told many people this. I recently got into a grad school program at NYU to study music business. So, you know, looking to continue this and really make music business my career.
11: Wow, I love to hear that. I love to hear, because I feel like I've had the same journey. I'm a journalism student, and just because I did yearbook in high school, which is random, and I was like, oh, let's see what happens, and then I started doing WRGW, and I was like, okay, this is definitely what I want to keep doing. I interned at Sirius my sophomore year. I was like, this is so awesome. I saw a lot of WRGW alumni there. And it was, I feel like doing something like this definitely changes your outlook on what you want to do.
12: 100%.
11: Which I really love. We have someone coming in, Mark Cates, who also studied something completely different and now helps run a full-blown production company and record company, which is really cool. And I got to talk to him a little bit, and he was talking about how WRGW made him completely want to do that. So that's super cool to hear that that's the experience for a lot of people.
12: Yeah, for sure.
11: To talk more about your time here, I want to hear about what a hip-hop director is, because that is completely gone this year. I don't know how long it's been. And what that job entailed, and what landed you in that job.
12: So when I was hip-hop director, the main position that I had was to basically make charts, to have, you know, the hip-hop shows play the songs on those charts, and to kind of facilitate anything related to hip-hop in terms of hip-hop shows that were on the station and things like that. I think it kind of came out of, we kind of restructured the e-board when I think I was a junior or senior, and so that resulted in us having like a music director, and then underneath that we had three different directors in different genres. I think we had like a rock director, a hip-hop director, and like an everything else director. And so there was a hip-hop director when I came to GW, and I kind of, I think I took the over kind of for him. But so yeah, it was just kind of like to monitor what was going on with hip-hop and how it related to WRGW, whether it was within DC or in general. I mean, it was kind of like listen to other shows and make sure everybody's doing everything compliantly, and to take that, that was kind of part of it as well. And so I got into being a hip-hop director because I am still super into hip-hop, and I was definitely most interested in that when I joined WRGW, and I was on a show as an intern called The Schoolyard, which was led by the hip-hop director at the time, whose name is Saeed Barhoush. And I think he's still in music in some capacity. I just loved being on air and talking about hip-hop and doing that kind of stuff. And so after that, my second semester of freshman year, I was able to get a show and get a time slot. It was called You Know What It Is. There are still some fans of You Know What It Is. They want me to bring it back. I think I know all of it by name. But I did that for 4 years. And then when I was a junior, I was able to become hip-hop director. I've always been into hip-hop and music. But like I said, I never thought it was anything that I could take seriously outside of being a rapper or musician until I joined WRGW.
11: Yeah, have you ever dabbled in making your own hip-hop music, or is it just admire from afar kind of thing?
12: I'm a really bad rapper. I've never, recorded anything and put it out. I only would do, if there was, a high school project and it was, you can make a song, I would, maybe try to rap, and it would be bad. And then I thought I would try to get into production somehow.
11: Mm-hmm.
12: So I ended up taking an electronic music course through GW, through this music school.
11: Oh, wow.
12: And it was really, really hard. And due to some unforeseen circumstances, mostly related to user error with Google Calendars, I just really struggled through that class.
11: Oh, no.
12: And I passed it. But it was not easy. So that kind of all discouraged me from making music, which is part of why I figured, I'll just try to do something related to international affairs after mm-hmm. I graduate. I have never really tried, but it's hard. And I'd rather be on the business side facilitating it at this point.
11: Yeah, I definitely get that. I also took a music class at GW, which led to a very embarrassing cover of a song that I actually worked on with the station manager of WRGW at the time. And, it made me realize I definitely do not want to go into the creative side of music.
12: Yeah, for sure. I completely understand.
11: So you...
4: Hello? Hello? Okay, good morning. This is Kara on WRGW on Hearts Aglow. I did that the wrong way around. It's okay. This is Kara on Hearts Aglow on WRGW. I'm on every single Monday from 11 to 12. I hope everyone is having a great fall break. No school today or tomorrow. So the station is, it was completely empty when I came in, all the lights off. So I guess I'm the only truly dedicated show host still here, still doing my thing, still playing music, because I have been this week literally, my playlist is all over the place because I have been listening to just literally a mess of things, a conglomeration of everything possible. That's what I've been listening to. So I apologize. The show today is not very cohesive, but it's okay because I still really like the music on it. One of them specifically, I'm playing a song towards the end by Tinashe from her most recent album, Pop Star. It just came out 2 weeks ago, maybe. I've been listening to this album on repeat, genuinely. For anyone that follows me on Spotify and has access to my listening activity, I am so sorry because it is just the exact same thing over and over and over again. I've been finding also a lot of artists that I'm really enjoying who are specifically in that kind of genre of electronic music, pop music, alternative R&B, like a grouping of that. I'm playing a couple of those this show. There are a few people that I might play next week, so I'm very excited about that. But yeah, I guess I'm just gonna get started and play the first two people. So I have All I Need featuring Beth Hirsch by Air, and okay, Moriria y Moriria by Acrylla. So that's a Spanish song. This album, let me read the album name. I'm gonna embarrass myself. Lucy miró al mundo y notó que está girando. Wait, that was not bad. That was really good. I haven't studied Spanish in so long, but I feel like I still got it. But that album is so good. I definitely recommend it. This is one of the people, Acrylla, who like I just recently started listening to, and I'm really enjoying her things. So yeah. Anyway, I'm just gonna play All I Need featuring Beth Hirsch by Air and Moriria y Moriria by Acrylla. I hope you enjoy.

Okay, I hope you enjoyed those first two songs of our show today. That was All I Need featuring Beth Hirsch by Air and Moriría y Moriría by Acrylla. I hope you enjoyed. See, this is what I meant when I said that the show today is all over the place, because I feel like those first two songs were very not the same vibe whatsoever, but they have been my vibe this week, because I feel like this week has also been a crazy and a mess. And yeah, I don't know. Yesterday was raining literally all day. It was so depressing. Well, actually, it was kind of cute. I don't know. Because I got to, like, cuddle up at home with my tea, and I really enjoyed that. But then, like, a couple of days ago, it was so warm and sunny, and the weather was beautiful, and I went out and shopping and spending money, and that was great. So I feel like this reflects that. But anyway, the next two songs are going to be Shmali by Yasmin Hamdan and Animal of the Night by Ulola. Ulola, I've definitely played her music on the show, I think a couple of times before. I have really been enjoying her. She's really good. And then Yasmin Hamdan is a Lebanese artist who I just recently, not discovered, but like got into. She was part of a Lebanese indie rock, just indie in general, band called Soap Kills from the 90s, I think it, or maybe 2000s, I don't know, I don't remember when it was. I know their founding had something to do with the Lebanese Civil War, which I found really interesting, and their music is also really good. But Yasmin Hamdan is one half of Soap Kills, and she's really cool. So yeah, I'm just gonna play Shmali by Yasmin Hamdan and Animal of the Night by Ulola. I hope you enjoy.

And that was Shmali by Yasmin Hamdan and Animal of the Night by Eulola. Oh my god. Okay, our next two songs are going to be Rue Bosch by New Dad and Play the Music by the Army, the Navy, who are also two... Are they bands? I don't know. New Dad and the Army, the Navy are two artists, I'll say, because I don't know if they're bands or solo. I think they're both bands. That I just recently found through, like, looking for music for this show specifically. I think I played New Dad last show, and I think I played the Army, the Navy a couple shows before that. Really, really good. New Dad has multiple albums that I've really been liking. So the one I'm playing from today is Alter. But then there's also their most... Is it? Oh, no. Alter is their most recent. Wow. Their most popular one, which is... Madra. That's really good. The song Angel from that. It's the first song. Really, really good. I definitely recommend. And then for the Army, the Navy... What was I gonna do? I think I played from Sugar for Bugs last time, and now I'm playing Fruit for Flies. Ooh, I like... The naming convention, that's so cute. Oh no, I played from Fake Brave Life, which is their most recent. Yeah, okay, anyway, I'm just gonna play them. Hello? Rue Bosch by New Dad and Play the Music by the Army, the Navy.

That was Rubosh by New Dad and Play the Music by the Army, the Navy. I hope you enjoyed. Our next two songs are two songs that I've seen performed live, and they were amazing. The first one is Lost Boys by Phoebe Bridgers. The song is so good. I think who it was, Alex G, either helped write it or was one of the producers, and he's been getting a lot of hate online right now, from what I've seen, because he's been opening for Phoebe Bridgers on her Lost Weekend tour, and I saw him open, and I thought he was really good. So I don't know, maybe because his set was pretty long compared to how openers are usually given time for, I don't know, but I thought it was really good. I thought his drummer was horrible, no offense. Like, I don't know what his drummer was doing, but it was like, it was a little too much on the cymbals, and it was not in time with what I thought it should be. But I do get that maybe sometimes that is the vibe, and it's not my place to decide that. But also, Cameron Winter is on this song, so he's awesome. I think he's awesome. And then Michael by Rebecca Black is a song right after, a very, very different vibe. But I saw Rebecca Black at All Things Go. She was amazing. She played Michael, I'm pretty sure. She did like a little sampling, little remix, little interpolation with Melatonin by Tinashe at that. With what song was it with? I don't remember, but it was really good. So yeah, but also, just to mention, if you would like to know what songs I'm playing in advance, I typically do post on the show's Instagram, which is at heartsglow_WRGW on Instagram. I typically post it the night before, so if you were following, you would have seen my show last night, really late at night, but still, last night. Yeah, I'm just gonna play Lost Boys by Phoebe Bridgers and Michael by Rebecca Black.

guys, I made a mistake. I made a really big mistake. But that was Lost Boys by Phoebe Bridgers, Michael by Rebecca Black, and then a song I was not supposed to play yet, which was Love Field by Underscores. I'm upset with myself, guys. It's because today I have an odd number of songs on the show playlist. And so I looked at it and was like, oh, there are two songs left. Okay, so that's when I stop it. Turns out, no, it was meant to be three songs left, and that's when I stop it. So I could introduce Love Field by Underscores, which is a song that I love from an album that I love. Now I'm upset that I didn't give it the attention it deserved before playing it. But it's okay. Anyway, this is another thing that I'm upset about. Not upset, okay? Like, it was not a big deal. But first day, Friday of All Things Go, the festival, the first person I was supposed to see was supposed to be Underscores. But then we got there late. And as I'm literally in the super, super long line waiting to get into the festival, what do I hear? Harvest Sky by OK Lou and Underscores. Do you understand how upset I was? I was so upset. I love that song. That OK Lou album is like my jam, my absolute jam. But it's okay, because then I went and then I got to see Nina Jirachi. But whatever. Last two songs of today. Very exciting. That's gonna be I'd Rather Be Alone by Tinashe and Fabienne by Angine de Poitrine. I'd Rather Be Alone by Tinashe, as I've already mentioned multiple times, is from her newest album, Pop Star, which is an album I'm obsessed with. I've been singing it nonstop, listening to it nonstop, watching videos nonstop. She was at, I think Charlie XCX brought her out for Austin City Limits the other day. Do you understand how jealous I was? The crowd was not giving what it should have been given. If the second Charlie XCX said, oh, something, something uplift, I was like, oh my God, it's Tinashe. Oh my God. Because as you know, we will always stay uplifting Tinashe. But yeah, Pop Star is just a really good album. I've really been enjoying it. And then the last one, Fabienne by Angine de Poitrine, is really good. They're a Montreal based duo. Think like Daft Punk vibes, like electronic, very interesting. They were recently on, not recently, it was I think a couple months ago, they did a thing for some radio station, I don't know, but if you look up like live performance of theirs on YouTube, Angine de Poitrine, you will find it. Their concept, their costuming, their music is just so good. I think I played it in front of my dad and even he was impressed, and like it takes a lot for him to be impressed by my music taste. So yeah, I just really recommend these last two artists, Tinashe and Angine de Poitrine. Even though I've been a fan of Tinashe, don't get me wrong, her last album, it was like BB something, she had a song on there that was so, so good. And of course Nasty Girl, and of course like she is an OG, like she's been making like pop music that I grew up to. It's just I don't know why people don't know her, and I'm so happy that people know her now. But anyway, yeah, that's gonna be I'd Rather Be Alone by Tinashe and Fabienne by Angine de Poitrine. I hope you enjoy.

0: Thank you so much for listening. That was Kara on Hearts Glow on WRGW. I hope you enjoyed. That is it for me today. I hope everyone has a fantastic rest of their fall break. I will be here again next week, Monday, 11 to 12. But yeah, have a good rest of your weekend. Week. Not weekend. Week. And see you next week. Yay!
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1: Yeah, I am from Tasmania. That's the island state of Australia. And I am listening to... 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
12: Hi, everyone, and welcome to the 90th broadcast. And right now, you're listening to the 6-hour alumni chunk. So we decided to definitely get some alumni involved and have them call in or visit the studio and talk about their time here at WRGW. And first up, we have Max Blackman, who will be calling, who during his time here was the hip-hop director, which is a long-gone position. And I definitely want to talk about that, as well as other things about his life here. So he will be calling in a second. We're just waiting for that call. We're also going to be talking to Hillary Dill right after, who was our general manager last year, so fresh on the alumni train.
13: Hi.
12: Hi, Max. This is Deanna. How are you?
13: Hey, I'm good. How are you?
12: Great. I'm so happy that we have you on. How's your day so far? It's pretty early in the morning.
13: It just started.
12: Yeah, it just started. Same for me. I truly rolled out of bed and came into the studio.
13: Oh, yeah.
12: Got a long day ahead.
13: Obviously, you haven't been up all night, right?
12: No, I decided to get some sleep before being here for 6 hours straight because my day does not end until, like, midnight today, so I needed that sleep. But there's some kids in the studio right now who got, like, 2 or 3 hours of sleep. Dedicated to the 24-hour broadcast, for sure.
13: Well, you know, it only happens once every 90 years, right?
12: Yeah, very excited for that 100-year coming up in 10 years.
13: Oh, yeah, for sure. Maybe I'll call in then, too.
12: Maybe, yeah. Maybe I'll call in. We'll be on the same call.
13: That'd be great.
12: That'd be so fun. All right, so I just want to start with getting a little bit of a background, talking about your time here outside of radio. So what year you were here and what did you study? And where are you from, actually, too?
13: So I graduated in 2015, and I was in the Elliott School. Majored in international affairs, focusing in conflict resolution, and I'm from Arlington, Virginia.
12: Awesome. And are you working in anything that has to do with being an Elliott and what you studied, or did you go a completely different track?
13: I do not do anything related to what I studied. I actually was fortunate enough to find myself in the music business.
12: Awesome.
13: I work for an organization called Sound Exchange. We pay out music royalties from non-interactive digital media. So that's, it includes SiriusXM, Pandora, other entities like that. And so if you want, I can get into a little bit more about what I do exactly.
12: Yeah, I would love to hear about that. Hillary, who's coming in next, actually also works at Sound Exchange.
13: Yes, she does.
12: That's so cool. I did not make that connection until just now.
13: Yeah, I didn't realize, I can't remember how we got to the fact that she was at WRGW also. I think we maybe overlapped 1 year, or she was maybe a freshman the year after I left. But yeah, I see Hillary all the time. We work on the same floor, in the same office, and all that stuff.
12: That's so cool. So, before we get into your time at WRGW, I kind of want to hear more about that job, and how that works out, and what your day-to-day is like.
13: For sure. So I am I'm the senior LED specialist, And so LOD stands for Letter of Direction. We use letters of direction to allocate royalties from an artist to what we call a non-performing creative participant. So that is essentially a producer, a mixer, or an engineer. And so originally Sound Exchange did this kind of as a courtesy to artists, because normally within their deals they need to send money to these people. But after the passing of the Music Modernization Act, it wrote this into law. And so now there are a little bit of stricter guidelines and, you know, different documentation and other add-ons to the letter of direction. And so I do that pretty much every weekday, allocating royalties from an artist to a producer based on whatever documentation they send into us and kind of interpreting that one way or another.
12: That's amazing. And do you think WRGW, your time here and exploring that kind of music loving side outside of academia, led you to pursue that career, or did you do something before, right after graduating, different?
13: No, 100%. I, growing up, didn't even think that being in music was a thing if you weren't a musician. And so I literally, I mean, I think it was at orientation, I met a friend, and we were talking, we were both into hip-hop, and he was saying how he was going to go check out the radio station, and I was like, yeah, okay, I'm interested. Went and checked out the radio station, met some other people that were participating in WRGW, and, you know, was asked to intern for a show, and was super excited, and then I kind of got the ball rolling from there. And even after I graduated, you know, I thought, oh, okay, I'm going to do something related to international affairs. I started working for a think tank, but I wasn't really fulfilled working in that position, and I really thought, you know what, this is the only time I got to shoot my shot and try to get into music.
12: Yeah.
13: And was fortunate enough to apply for a position at Sound Exchange, for the same position that Hillary's in now.
12: Okay.
13: And I, and so that's kind of started this path. I really haven't told many people this. I recently got into a grad school program at NYU to study music business.
12: Congrats.
13: So, you know, looking to continue this and really make music business my career.
12: Wow, I love to hear that. I love to hear, because I feel like I've had the same journey. I'm a journalism student, and just because I did yearbook in high school, which is random, mm-hmm. and I was like, oh, let's see what happens, and then I started doing WRGW, and I was like, okay, this is definitely what I want to keep doing. I interned mm-hmm. at Sirius my sophomore year. I was like, this is so awesome. I saw a lot of WRGW alumni there. And it was, I feel like doing something like this definitely changes your outlook on what you want to do.
13: 100%.
12: Which I really love. We have someone coming in, Mark Cates, who also studied something completely different and now helps run a full-blown production company and record company, which is really cool. And I got to talk to him a little bit, and he was talking about how WRGW made him completely want to do that. So that's super cool to hear that that's the experience for a lot of people.
13: Yeah, for sure.
12: To talk more about your time here, I want to hear about what a hip-hop director is, because that is completely gone this mm-hmm. year. I don't know how long it's been. And what that job entailed and what landed you in that job.
13: So when I was hip-hop director, the main position that I had was to basically make charts, to have, you know, the hip-hop shows play the songs on those charts, and to kind of facilitate anything related to hip-hop in terms of hip-hop shows that were on the station and things like that. I think it kind of came out of, we kind of restructured the e-board when I think I was a junior or senior, and so that resulted in us having like a music director, and then underneath that we had three different directors in different genres. I think we had like a rock director, a hip-hop director, and like an everything else director. And so there was a hip-hop director when I came to GW, and I kind of, I think I took the over kind of for him. But so yeah, it was just kind of like to monitor what was going on with hip-hop and how it related to WRGW, whether it was within DC or in general. I mean, it was kind of like listen to other shows and make sure everybody's doing everything compliantly and things like that. That was kind of part of it as well. And so I got into being a hip-hop director because I am still super into hip-hop, and I was definitely most interested in that when I joined WRGW, and I was on a show as an intern called The Schoolyard, which was led by the hip-hop director at the time, whose name is Saeed Barhoush. And I think he's still in music in some capacity. I just loved being on air and talking about hip-hop and doing that kind of stuff. And so after that, my second semester of freshman year, I was able to get a show and get a time slot. It was called You Know What It Is. I think there are still some fans of You Know What It Is that want me to bring it back. I think I know all of it by name. But you know, I did that for 4 years. And then after, you know, when I was a junior, I was able to become hip hop director. You know, I've always been into hip hop and music. But like I said, I never thought it was anything that I could take seriously outside of being a rapper or musician until I joined WRGW.
12: Yeah. Have you ever dabbled in making your own hip hop music, or is it just a admire from afar kind of thing?
13: I'm a really bad rapper. I've never like recorded anything and put it out. I only would do like, you know, if there was like a high school project and it was like, you can make a song, I would, you know, maybe try to rap and it would be bad. And then I thought I would try to get into production somehow.
12: Mm-hmm.
13: So I ended up taking an electronic music course through GW, through this music school.
12: Oh, wow.
13: And it was really, really hard. And due to some unforeseen circumstances, mostly related to user error with Google Calendars, I just really struggled through that class.
12: Oh, no.
13: And I passed it, but it was not easy. So that kind of all discouraged me from making music, which is part of why I figured, like, I'll just try to do something related to international affairs after I graduate. I have never really tried, but it's hard, and I'd rather be on the business side facilitating it at this point.
12: Yeah, I definitely get that. I also took a music class at GW, which led to a very embarrassing cover of a song that I actually worked on with the station manager of WRGW at the time. And, you know, it made me realize I definitely do not want to go into the creative side of music.
13: Yeah, for sure. I completely understand.
12: So you were talking about how you still have some fans of your show. What would you say are some of your favorite moments, or when you talk about your time in college radio, like things that you find yourself going back to?
13: Well, I have a couple of cool interviews that I did that I facilitated, or I had a very industrious intern who became a co-host named Kareem Abdul Wadud, and he was able to get a lot of people into the studio, honestly. I interviewed Theophilus London twice. Once he was in town to have a show, and then another time he played string playing. And I interviewed another guy named Phil Ade, who right now is very instrumental in making music with Wale, but who was a local kind of DC guy who is bubbling. I interviewed Mike Will Made It through WRGW, and that was a little bit after, I think I had just graduated, but they gave me that opportunity, which is great. Interviewed a lot of people from DC. You know, I had originally thought, like, nobody would want to come to Foggy Bottom at 10 p.m. and I was wrong. You know, a lot of people were definitely interested. I interviewed Fat Trow, who, I don't know if you know him, but he's kind of like a, I'm going to call him like a DC street legend by any means, but he was a pretty prominent rapper in the scene. So that was one thing that I really enjoyed that was pretty, I was pretty prominent and able to do. And then I also was very into the sports. I'm still very into sports. And I was part of the sports department as well. I produced a lot of GW men's and women's basketball games. Some games I think that were in the tournament. you know, when GW Women's Hoops was in it. I wasn't able to produce when the men's team was in it. They were in it my junior year of college. Okay. I was studying abroad at the time, but I produced a lot of basketball games, which I really enjoyed. It gave me a lot of experience, you know, how to operate a soundboard and how to do that kind of stuff. So it was great. I mean, you know, I really enjoyed my time at WRGW, and there was one time I called a women's basketball game. I'll never forget it. It was GW at George Mason. Okay. And I went with this person named Harry Milan, who is, she's currently a sports broadcaster. I just think she may be like the sports anchor in Tampa or something. I don't remember exactly where. But so she was my color commentator. I was the play-by-play person, and it was so much harder than I expected it was going to be. And that's the only game I ever called.
12: Never again.
13: Yeah, no, that was it. But yeah, so those are some of the top highlights, I'd say, you know, and helping to organize some of the events that we did was really fun too.
12: Mm-hmm. Yeah, that sounds That sounds so fun. So I want to talk about what do you think everything that you learned here or your time here, what has kept with you the longest? Was it the community? Was it, you know, learning more about music?
13: I think it was definitely the community. You know, I still keep in touch with a handful of people from WRGW. I'm actually, so I mentioned that I got into this grad school program. Another WRGW alum also got into the grad school program with me. So we'll both be going, theoretically. I don't know if they know if she's submitted her deposit and all that stuff. But yeah, we both got into the program, and we were both super excited when we figured out that we had even just applied. And so that's been great. You know, I still keep in touch with, you know, I made great friends through the radio. And so that's been pretty important, I think. And then also, like I said, you know, the fact that I realized that I can really do, you know, I can have a career in music, is something that I never thought I would be into. I mean, I've been a big fan of music since I was, I mean, probably middle school is the earliest I can remember freaking out about music. And so it definitely had a big impact on my current goals and aspirations. And I kind of wish that I had taken it a little more seriously, honestly, because it really is a really great platform to be able to use to, you know, showcase your work and your talent and your knowledge, and can be more of a springboard than I'd ever thought it could be when I was there. So, yeah, I mean, I definitely think it's been pretty impactful, and it's something that I reminisce about all the time.
12: Yeah, and what would you say was your favorite music moment while you were here? I know that I can definitely look back at certain albums, certain releases, and be completely brought back to, you know, like my freshman dorm and hearing that for the first time. What do you think were your favorite music moments of your time here?
13: In terms of like what happened in music when I was there?
12: Mm-hmm.
13: I think one big thing was A$AP Rocky's rise.
12: Okay.
13: That was a big thing for me. I had heard about him probably 2 or 3 weeks before he released his, I guess, technically second mixtape, Live Love ASAP, which really blew him up. Mm-hmm. And I remember, I still think it's one of the best mixtapes that's ever been released. And that was a big deal. I also remember Odd Future was really having their moment when I had my show and was hip-hop director, and that was a really big deal. What else? I think Young Thug also kind of came to rise when I was hip-hop director and at WRGW. And I had the opportunity to go see him a couple times.
12: Oh,
13: I wasn't able to bring him in the studio or anything. That would have been insane. But yeah, so that was a big deal. I remember the first time I ever heard Chief Keef's I Don't Like.
12: Oh my God.
13: That was after we had interviewed Phil Ade. I remember we were asking him, like, so what are you listening to right now? he was really sheepish. You know, he's a pretty lyrical rapper. Mm-hmm. Has a lot of, you know, melodies and that kind of thing. And he was like, I'm listening to this song and I'm kind of embarrassed to tell you guys about it. It's called I Don't Like by Chief Keef. And it is so good. And we're like, Chief Keef, who's that? Like, that's so random. And I remember

0: Yeah, which was pretty random, but and I don't even think I went because I don't think I'd even heard of him. But now, obviously, he's like this big star. Mm-hmm. And yeah, I mean, I went to a lot of cool shows. I saw Odd Future at the 930 Club when they were doing their first tour, which was nuts.
1: Wow.
0: I saw a show that was Danny Brown's Schoolboy Q, ASAP Rocky, which is super cool.
1: Mm-hmm.
0: When I studied abroad in Santiago, Chile, and I saw Mos Def down there. When he came, at the time he wasn't allowed entrance into the United States because he was living in South Africa and declared himself a free citizen that was not tied to any country.
1: Oh, wow.
0: And so the U.S. basically said, that's cool. Well, you're not allowed back for now, at least. I think he's in the U.S. now, but I saw him in Chile, which kind of, I mean, you know, it wasn't in D.C., but it definitely still happened when I was involved with WRGW. And yeah, those were kind of some of the big moments that I can think of. I think I saw Nas at the Kennedy Center.
1: Okay.
0: Perform with the NSO. I can't remember if it was Nas or... Oh, no, it was Kendrick Lamar. I saw Kendrick Lamar perform with the National Symphony Orchestra at the Kennedy Center, which is really cool. That was a really cool experience. Yeah. So those are kind of the big ones that I can think of off the top of my head, at least.
1: Well, it sounds like you did a lot during your time here and even in your time in Chile. We've got an interview at 8:30, but do you have any last things you want to give a shout-out to? Anything that you want to talk about before we let you go?
0: Yeah, I mean... Shout out to everybody that I did radio with. I could list up a million names, but I won't do that to you. You know, I think we were really able to develop a solid community and a really good bond. And as I've mentioned already, you know, it was some of the best times that I had in college. And, you know, and that goes back for music and sports. I mean, I wasn't able to talk a lot about my time in sports, but it was very... you know, both of those were super great times. You know, I was able to kind of feel like it was almost like a refuge. You know, if I had a big test or an exam or something, I always knew, you know, at 10 o'clock on Wednesday night, I had to be at the studio, you know, and I had to put together at least somewhat of a playlist and figure out some topics to talk about. Or, you know, it was, I think it was like every Friday at 5 p.m., you know, I had sports. I went and was part of a couple different sports shows and loved talking about sports, and so I had to kind of keep up on news and things like that. And yeah, it was a great refuge that I never realized how much I liked it until it was gone, kind of thing. And so, yeah, I look back on those times very fondly.
1: Do you have anything to do with that radio spot, Hip Hop Sex?
0: No, I don't. That was before me.
1: Okay, they did a best spots bracket last night as part of programming, and that one that came out on top. So
0: oh yeah, that completely makes sense, 100%. I really like that one. I like. Oh yeah, totally. I really like the one that's the Mr. Met song. It starts with the Mets, like meet the Mets.
1: Oh yeah.
0: Mets, step right up and
1: that one's so good to play.
0: Yeah,
1: we've got
0: I
1: some
0: love that one.
1: In here.
0: Yeah, for sure. Yeah, we made some new ones, but we weren't able to do a lot of them. I remember that was an initiative by, I think it was Jordan Groby, to try to make some new spots. And he's going to be on at 9 o'clock, I think, right?
1: Yeah, at 9.
0: He's coming. Yeah, I saw he posted something about that. He's great, and he's a super interesting guy. Those were some of my favorite spots. I feel like if I heard some of them, I'd be like, oh, like, oh, snap. Like, you know,
1: well, in
0: like,
1: a second,
0: like
1: when
0: your
1: we go
0: favorite
1: break,
0: song comes on or something.
1: Some of them.
0: Okay, good.
1: Yeah. Well, thank you so much for calling in. It was so great to talk to you.
0: Yeah, I appreciate it. Sorry about the drop call thing. That was weird.
1: Oh,
0: but
1: I already forgot about
0: it. Yeah, it was good. It was really nice to talk to you, too. And I'm excited that you guys are celebrating the 90th year in such a cool way.
1: Yeah, we're very excited. We're almost done with this 24-hour broadcast, so a lot of work has been put in.

0: gotta keep on going.
1: We gotta keep on going. Well, thank you so much for calling in, and I hope to see you around.
2: 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Katie, what do you do in the station? 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
2: Awesome. Amazing. And how did you get involved with WRGW, like your first show you interned for that really got you into radio?
3: So I interned on probably one of the best shows you can intern on. I interned on Good Morning to the Women with Deanna and Kendall and Lucy and Hannah, and it was at 8 a.m. on Wednesdays. Mm-hmm. They showed me, like, how you can really do whatever you want with a radio show, and you can make it very personal and talk about yourself and talk about what's going on in the world and be authentic and funny. And I just knew that this was, like, a really great creative outlet. And so I had my own show. I try to always kind of be a little reminiscent of them, and they taught me, you know, to have structured segments and to plan out and to be very, very good to your interns. And I think that was just a really great learning experience for me.
2: Yeah, it probably even introduced you really to, like, the community aspect of radio, which is, like, such a thing.
3: For sure.
2: Definitely helps you find your people. And what's your radio show now? How did you get into it? How'd you come up with it?
3: So my radio show now is called Here's the Thing, Please Don't Sue Us, Alec Baldwin. we did not know that Alec Baldwin has a podcast on WNYC called Here's the Thing.
2: Oh.
3: So it was just Here's the Thing, and then we had to add Please Don't Sue Us. My show is, it's like my favorite thing in the world. It's with my co-hosts are Courtney and Brandon and Rose, and we talk about pop culture, we talk about our lives, and it's really, on paper, it sounds very kind of simple and almost basic, but the laughter and the community that we have when we're together, I think, makes it something really special.
2: Yeah, no, I feel like that chemistry you get with your co-hosts is, like, so magic, and mm-hmm. like is weirdly, like, you can't relate to anyone else the same way as them. So how did you get into the job that you have now? Like, why did you apply? How is it working out for you?
3: So a lot of this was being in the right place at the right time. I hate when people say that on podcasts, like, how did you get to where you are? It's like, well, kind of like just being in the right place.
2: Yeah.
3: Because I applied to be assistant programming director mm-hmm. at the end of last year. I wanted to be involved in WRGW. It is something that I thought was super cool. The application asked for a very, like, organized, detail-oriented, like, spreadsheet kind of person. And that's...
2: You're definitely that person.
3: That's, like... That just seemed like the perfect fit for me. You know, Pooji was going abroad this fall, so it was really kind of a training role to take over this fall. And I'm really lucky that she was able to teach me everything. I mean, she's, like, the greatest, like, person ever. Like, I look up to her so much. Like, she's, like, my like, role model. And I just, now that she's back, we're co-programming directors, mm-hmm. and... It's really awesome. I love this position. I love being able to, you know, make the schedule and see people in interviews. And one thing that's really special about being the programming director is for a lot of the station, you are their only point of contact on eBoard. And so you kind of become the face of the station for a lot of people because mm-hmm. You see them in an interview and they're getting emails from you every week. Because programming sends out the weekly email. And that is a really special thing to be able to have a connection not only with board, but also
2: everyone
3: with people
2: in the
3: station. And when someone tells me what their show is, I know. Like,
2: you're like, I just put that into the system.
3: Exactly.
2: Yeah. Mm-hmm.
3: I, like, know what's going on with their show, and I'll be able, you know, it's nice to have that, like, intimate knowledge of people, and it makes them feel appreciated and, like, a part of the station, which is... The goal, I think, should always be the goal.
2: Yeah, no, it's definitely the goal. Thank you so much for interviewing with me.
3: Yeah, no problem.
2: Your position is so cool.
3: Thanks.
2: And I'm so glad that you have it.
3: Thank you. This was fun.
4: Hey, this is Hillary.
1: Hey, Hillary, this is Deanna. So excited to talk to you. Thank you for
4: cool,
1: calling in
4: me
1: so
4: too.
1: Early in the morning.
4: Yeah, I'm sitting here drinking coffee, and I'm proud of myself for being awake.
1: Yeah, it's a Saturday at 8:30. It was really hard to find anyone that would call in, but thank you for coming in clutch last minute.
4: I felt the loyalty. I was like, I need to.
1: Just if there are any people who are listening and don't know who you are, can I get a quick introduction?
4: Yeah, so my name is Hillary. I graduated in May, so pretty recent alumni. It feels weird to be an alumni. And I was the general manager of WRGW last year, my senior year. Before that, I was the station manager for, I think, about a year and a half. And then before that, I was the production director and just loved WRGW, was happy to be on board most of college.
1: Yeah, that's a long time running. Do you have a moment that you can pinpoint that you first heard about WRGW, or the first time you tuned into a show, or the first time you thought about even, you know, participating in this program?
4: Definitely. So I was a nerd, and when I was looking at colleges, I was already super into music in high school and was like, I want to do college radio when I get to college. So I didn't, like, check if colleges had college radio before, like, applying or anything. I wasn't that dedicated. But when I knew I was going to GW, I think it was probably, like, that summer before college started in June, I'm guessing, I was like, oh, let's see if they have a college radio station. And I looked it up and was so excited. I was like, oh, my God, this seems so cool. I was, like, reading the FAQ on the website. And I tuned in. And I didn't know about Rewind, so, like, I didn't know I was listening to old content. But when I tuned in, they were interviewing Fidlar, who I was obsessed with. And so I freaked out. I was like, yep, these are my people. This is where I'm going to be in college. So that org fair in September, I made sure to stop at WRGW and was like, yeah, I'm joining this. Hi.
1: That's so awesome. That's so funny that the Rewind happened to be something that you were super into.
4: I know. It was very lucky.
1: And what was the first thing that you did? What show did you intern on? Was it something that you loved, or was it something that was just a stepping stone for you?
4: Mine was kind of random, but it was really cool. It was called Rattle and Hum by Elliot Greiner, and he did, like, a lot of blues music, a lot of, like, 60s rock, very specific, definitely a lot of, like, blues and musicians I didn't really know as well. I was super intimidated by him at first because he was an older, I think he was a junior, and I was a freshman. He seemed really cool, and he seemed super knowledgeable. He's very, like, I feel like when you think of college radio, you think of people like Elliot, who just, like, they know so much about their genre. And, yeah, I was so shy. I would just, like, I was so intimidated, I guess. But he was super friendly, super awesome. Let me play some music on the show. I remember the first thing I ever chose to play on his show was Ruby Tuesday by the Rolling Stones, which I thought kind of went with his genre. I would go more rock, he'd go more blues, but he was really nice to let me play stuff during the show, and I was always trying to choose good songs to kind of go with
1: trying
4: his
1: to
4: theme.
1: Impress.
4: Yeah, for sure. And it was really cool with Elliot because he helped on the blog at the time, the music blog, and so my freshman year, I think it was October, he set it up so I interviewed a band for the blog, and that was something I wouldn't have, like, searched for that opportunity on my own, but he encouraged me to do it and helped me set up all the questions. And that was such an awesome, like, I am a freshman in college and this band is treating me with respect while I interview them.
1: That's
4: such
1: so
4: an awesome
1: cool.
4: moment.
1: That's so cool that he set that up for you, because I feel like there's a lot of opportunity for cool things like that between interns and hosts, and I feel like it doesn't get done a lot, and that's a cool thing to hear. And what did you do after that? What did you move on to?
4: Yeah, so after that, I moved on to my show. Oh, my first show actually was called Dad's After Dark. It was hosted with Jordan Mullaney, who's a good friend of mine. And our idea was to play dad music each week, but to choose a concept. So we did things like sad dad, heartbroken dad, vacation dad. And so there's a lot of, we both like a lot of like 60s, 70s, 80s, 90s rock. So we were able to play a lot of that. We thought if we put After Dark in the title that the programming director, the powers that be, would give us a nighttime show, but we were second semester freshmen and had our show at 1 p.m. I would go straight to the Vern after for my UW.
1: Oh, classic freshman activity, just hopping from here to there.
4: Yeah, definitely.
1: And how long was that show on for? Did you just do it for one semester, or did you do it for a while?
4: That one, we just did for one semester, okay. And then decided to go our separate ways. And so after that, I had the same title the rest of college for my show, and it was Can't Hardly Wait. The concept changed a little. So the first semester, sophomore year, is basically just me playing music I liked, and there wasn't really a concept. And then after that, I had the same concept the rest of college, which was that I chose a character I liked from, like, a movie or a TV show, and I made a playlist for them based on songs. It was really fun. It was, I would do, sometimes I'd just play stuff from the soundtrack of the show if it was good, but mostly it was either songs I thought they would listen to or songs I thought, like, related to their storyline or them as a character. And it's fun because I love TV and movies, so I got to kind of combine the two.
1: Yeah, that sounds... I didn't know you did that. That sounds like such a good show to listen into and such a fun topic to explore, to kind of put yourself in the head of someone else and create
4: that playlist. Yeah, it was really fun. I just finished watching Fleabag, which is that show on Amazon, and I was like, oh my God, I want to make a playlist for her.
1: Oh, no. Well, I feel like I want to have another one of these events and just have alumni come in and let them take over the board and see what they want to do. So maybe you might have some time to come in and do your Fleabag set. I would love to hear that for sure.
4: Yeah.
1: And how did you, what about Bored? How did you start your journey in that?
4: Yeah, it's definitely a pretty funny experience. I applied at, like, end of freshman year when the apps came out. I knew I wanted to be on Bored. I didn't really care what I did. So I think I applied for 6 out of 12 positions. We later put a cap on how many positions people could apply for, probably for people like me. And I wrote so much for each one. I was like, I could be alumni director. I could be programming. I went in on this application. And looking back, it's kind of embarrassing. But I mean, you know, if I was choosing someone and I saw the effort they put in, if the roles were reversed, I think I would respect that. But definitely, that's a little embarrassing. And so I didn't get any of those positions that I applied for. But I think they admired my clear, like, dedication, willingness to learn. And so they called me and they were like, how about production? And I was like, yeah, sure. Like, making spots, that sounds fun. It sounds easy enough. And so I was a co-production director with this guy, Lucas Crampton, who I think he was abroad that first semester. So it was, like, just me. Yeah, so I started off with production director. I was super excited. It was just Sam Hardy and I were the two freshmen on Bored. And so it was really cool at the end of freshman year, like, having the old Bored, new Bored party, mm-hmm. and just getting to meet the seniors going out, like, who are graduating soon. But, like, so Jordan Groby, I knew him very vaguely then. I know him a little better now. But he was just, like, kind of iconic. I feel like he's a WRGW legend.
1: Yeah, he's coming
4: a little,
1: into
4: even
1: the
4: though
1: studio
4: he's...
1: for an interview at 9.
4: Yeah,
1: and the
4: I
1: person who called in
4: post.
1: Earlier also mentioned him in his interview, so I feel like he's definitely getting icon status just by how many times he gets mentioned. I'll let him know. I'll give
4: definitely.
1: Him a shout-out.
4: But yeah, so I was actually only production director for one semester because the station manager, Mariah Theobald, graduated early and the position opened up, and so I applied for it and was lucky, very lucky that I was chosen. And so that was I was so excited. I can't even explain. Like, just, I've never been someone who's like, I want to be a leader. Like, let me take these opportunities to be in charge. I'm, like, not in a bad way, but I'm just kind of passive, I think, mm-hmm. in life. in a way that works for me. But this was something where I just loved WRGW so much that I was seeking out these opportunities to do more. And so as a sophomore, being station manager, I think it definitely made me, like, more confident as a leader, because I was talking to people older than me, and I don't know, it was awesome. It was great. Pat Geiger was the general manager at the time. He is one of the nicest people I've ever met. He did such a great job as GM. I always felt very confident with the station in Pat's hands, and it was great working with him. He was, like, it was hard for him, I imagine, to kind of have his second-in-command leave halfway through the year, but he did a really good job in helping me learn what I needed to learn and progress and help lead with him.
1: That's so cool that formed you into a leader. And did you want to work in music when you first came into college, or was, like, your time here something that definitely solidified that passion?
4: Yeah, I knew I liked music. Like, in high school, I was I was always on Tumblr getting the, like, indie music gossip. I was very interested in, like, I'd follow my favorite bands, be like, oh, my God, they're in Austin this week. I was so obsessed. And so I knew I was interested in music, but, yeah, I definitely had no idea I wanted to do anything with it. I started saying, probably, like, sophomore year, like, oh, it'd be cool to have a job that it dealt with music in some capacity. And I never, like, senior year, last year, when people were asking what I wanted to do, I said, again, like, something with music would be cool. But I didn't know what I wanted to do. I interned at some music venues, which I really liked, but I wasn't sure if that was a viable option because I wanted to stay in D.C. and just, it's kind of hard to get hired at these venues because they only have so many office jobs where they need people that are working on marketing or working on booking. And so I ended up really lucky because I'm in D.C. and I'm working at Sound Exchange, which I listened to the end of the last interview, and I believe that was Max, so he's my coworker now, which That's is so incredible. Cool. It's so funny because I didn't know him in college, and he came up to me one of my first days because, like, my bio went to the office, and I said I was general manager of the radio station when I was at GW, and he came up to me right away and introduced himself and was like, I did WRGW as the hip-hop director. And I was like, oh, my gosh, I love the bond.
1: Yeah, I've got WRGW people everywhere in D.C., I feel like, in all of the music jobs. There's someone there. Which is super cool.
4: Yeah, for sure.
1: And what do you do at that job? Sorry, keep going.
4: Yeah, so I'm an account. Yeah, I'm an account manager at Sound Exchange. So I don't know if Max gave the spiel already, but basically every musician is or should be registered with us because we're a nonprofit that just give them the royalties that they earn for being on, like, Pandora, Sirius, any non-interactive digital streaming. And so my job is just I set up new registrations. So when someone goes online and registers, I'm processing it. I'm making sure that I know what bands they're in, what songs they're claiming, that they, like, have direct deposit set up. And it's really awesome because I'm talking to musicians and their representatives every day. And just as a 22-year-old, it feels so cool to be on the phone with some rep and, like, they're asking me questions and I know how to answer them. And it's really cool. It's, like, I definitely didn't really know about Sound Exchange till senior year when I was starting to think about what would happen after graduation, and I'm super happy to be at a job that deals with music, especially right out of college, missing WRGW. It's like I still get that fix.
1: That's awesome. When I asked Max this question, he had a lot to say, so I kind of want to pass it on to you. What would you say are some, like, music highlights or some of your favorite moments that when you talk about your time here at WRGW, you find yourself going back to a lot?
4: Yeah, I think one of my favorite moments was definitely our fall gig my senior year, so when I was general manager. I was so nervous. I, like, could not sleep the night before because so first of all, this was when there was that scare about Hurricane Florence.
1: Yes,
4: so
1: I remember that. Wow.
4: So we made the executive decision to move it indoors because we were so scared of, like, spending all this money on staging, going to Square 80, and it storming and, you know, the day being ruined. So we moved it into the Black Box Theater, Lisner Downstage, which was, it was a pretty funky spot for a show. It's definitely a little smaller, but I think it made it kind of feel more intimate. And Isabel, who's the station manager at the time and a good friend of mine, and Victoria Middleton, former music director, we were in charge of, like, setting up the sound, the mics. And that is such an intimidating thing that, that's why I couldn't sleep the night before. I was so worried because
1: that's so funny.
4: That was before we, like, tested all the equipment to see what chords worked. We definitely might have been a little ill-prepared, but we made it work. This band, Free Cake for Every Creature, who I think they broke up, sadly.
1: Oh,
4: but,
1: no.
4: I know, but I really liked them, and I was so excited to be, like, interacting with them. Helping set up the sound and just, like, watching this event that we'd been planning since July come together and knowing, like, us three, these three women, which I love women in leadership, you know, watching these three women, like, make this show come together and seeing it pay off was so satisfying. It was just, like, such a proud WRGW moment. And it felt so cool as someone who, like, I didn't know a lot of the more technical aspects of music. I'm not a musician. And so being able to, like, set up the sound and, like, help musicians who actually know what they're doing out and that was just such a great feeling. It was so much fun. I went to Cheesecake Factory afterwards to celebrate.
1: Perfect celebration moment.
4: Oh, totally. It was all the way in, like, Virginia, but we Ubered there, and it was incredible. So that's definitely one of my favorite. When I think about WRGW, the specific memory that kind of always plays in my mind is just Isabel, Victoria, and their intern at the time, Brian, like, sophomore year of college, had a show before mine, or no, after mine. And so when my show was done, I would just always stay and hang out with their show to avoid doing homework. And I love those little moments with WRGW, like hanging out in the station and joining someone's show or making a new friend or just laying on those couches, trying not to fall asleep, talking to someone.
1: Trusty couches.
4: Oh, yeah. I did my senior thesis involving music. I wrote my thesis about basically like college students' attitudes on musicians after they were accused or like hypothetically accused of sexual misconduct and like the guilt we have with like listening to Chris Brown or listening to a band that was canceled. And I did a lot of my interviews just in the station on those couches with a lot of WRGW members because they obviously tend to be more aware of those kind of things than the average music listener, I think, just because a lot of us are music nerds. And so I love just like spending those hours writing my senior thesis and being able to combine it basically with hanging out with WRGW people and getting to have these really deep conversations with them about this like complex issue that was so relevant to all of us as like musicians who like kind of kept getting canceled. So that's a weird one that I don't think I realized meant a lot to me until I'm thinking about it right now.
1: That's awesome.
4: So many fun things too. Just those times when there's always a familiar face in the station, especially like once I got older, like senior year, I just, you know, I felt like I could talk to anyone in there, and I love those random hangouts. I love board meetings. Those were so much fun.
1: They've changed to 5 p.m. now, so they're a little bit earlier in the day, but still that Sunday time slot, something we always look forward to. Is there anything else you want to give a shout-out to before we end our time today? Because it's a little late already. It's 8:50.
4: Oh, wow. Yeah. I want to give a shout-out just to all the people, the board members especially, that make WRGW what it is. I think about when I was a sophomore, I admired Pat and Mariah Theobald, who was station manager at the time, so much. I thought they were the coolest people ever, but they were so friendly and normal. But, you know, there's still that, like, two-year age gap where you're like, whoa, I hope when I'm a senior I have my life together the way they do. And I feel like that's such a special thing. And being able to be on board, I hope, like, I hope someone looked up to me, some freshman somewhere. But just the board makes the station. I'm so proud to see everything that this board that you guys have done this year. Like, I've seen the website. This 90th anniversary.
1: Oh, my gosh, they're killing it. It's so amazing.
4: I know. And I'm just thinking about, like, these freshmen who are looking up to them right now, who are interns. And, like, just, you know, the cycle perpetuates. It's going to, like, you do an awesome job and you're going to inspire people to keep doing an awesome job, and WRGW will live on forever. So shout out to every board, past, present, future, you know?
1: That's awesome. Yeah, I feel totally the same way. It's so cool to see how, like, one of my interns that I had, like, sophomore year for my show, she's doing amazing things in the board, and she's, like, killing it every day. And I'm like, that's so cool to see, like, such a small age gap, but seeing people just change so much through the station and kind of, you know, discover a new side and a new passion. Thank you so much for calling in.
4: I love it.
1: This was so fun.
4: Of course. Are you going to be at the happy hour later today?
1: Very excited about the happy hour tonight for sure.
4: Oh, it'll be iconic.
1: There's going to be a lot of interesting people there for sure.
4: Yeah, I hope the interviews go well. Have fun with the next one. And thank you so much for reaching out.
0: In the beginning, there was radio.

0: 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Until one day, innovative college students came up with WRGW, GWRadio.com. And it was good. Damn good. So good that they called it Fox.
1: My name is Robert Neville. I'm a survivor living in New York City. You are out there. If anyone is out there, I can provide food. I can provide shelter. I can provide security. If there's anybody out there, anybody, you are not alone.
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1: If there's anybody out there, I am broadcasting on
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4: Oh, shot the sheriff. But I did not shot the deputy. No.
5: We don't play that crap. 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

brief interlude, and Ian's going to come on and play their jams, and then they're going to head over to the Communiverse tonight and play a rockin' show with Witch House. They seem super stoked about it, which is really awesome. So this is Littlefoot from Boston, right? Cool. You guys are all good?

0: Okay, hi everyone. You guys are on Who Gave Me the Ox. I'm your host, Caitlin, and today we are joined by a very special guest.
1: Hi everyone, I'm Jaslyn, one of Caitlin's friends.
0: And today is a very special day because we're going to be talking about a concert that we went to together on Friday. So shout out Jaslyn for actually buying the tickets for me and coming down to DC. We went to see 6 Foot Blonde and their open air Lookout at Union Stage. So yeah.
1: Yes. Awesome. It was such an amazing experience. Wouldn't have missed it for the world. As Caitlin, I think, has probably covered on her show before, this was our second time seeing 6 Foot Blonde with their featuring their newest album, Hummingbird, which was truly such an amazing experience.
0: Yes. So we are super excited to talk to you guys about the concert. And we're going to get started with just one of their songs. As Jaslyn mentioned, their new album is called Hummingbird. So we're going to start off today by listening to one of their songs titled Hummingbird. So hope you guys enjoy. All right, so we are going to start playing it. This is Hummingbird by 6 Foot Blonde.

0: All right, so you guys are back on Who Gave Me the Aux, and that was Hummingbird by 6 Foot Blonde. So yeah, we are back here with Jazlyn. Let's talk. Like, how was the concert for you?
1: Yeah, I really, really loved it. I feel like both Lookout, first time seeing them, and 6 Foot Blonde are just very, like, high energy, engaging. I really just, like, every time I hear 6 Foot Blonde in particular live, I just fall in love all over again. Just their style of music is so unique and really lends itself well to, like, live performance. So even though I am not super well-versed and know all the lyrics to their newest album, Hummingbird, it was still such a vibe to be able to enjoy the music live. And I definitely left feeling ready to delve into it.
0: Yes, it was so fun. We ended up buying... I bought their CD, and then we both bought their Ask Me How I Am vinyls, because we watched their concert last summer with their Ask Me How I Am album. So that was really exciting to just be able to have that as well. I already have their CD, so now I have their CD, their vinyl, and then their other CD for Hummingbird. So building my collection. But yeah, we got there pretty early, and this was our first time at Union Stage. So far with Jazlyn, I've been to 4 different venues now. We went to one in Baltimore, which closed down, right?
1: Yeah, I can't exactly remember the name. That's where we saw Ricky Montgomery,
0: yes,
1: but I
0: shout
1: can't
0: out.
1: Remember what it was called.
0: Yeah, we went there in Baltimore, and then she's come down to DC a couple times. So we watched 6 Foot Blonde at the Atlantis last summer, and then Strutman Lane at the 930 Club. So now this is our first time at Union Stage. So what were your thoughts on the venue?
1: I thought the venue was really pretty. It was kind of deceiving because I remember when we both got there, we were like, oh, where is this gonna go? And we just took the flight of steps down and we're like, where is this headed? But the venue was really beautiful, very spacious. And highlight of the night for sure was being able to get $5 Virgin Shirley Temples and free refills on those.
0: Yes.
1: So a nice way to like start off the concert before the music even began.
0: Yes, it was great. Yeah, we got there like an hour-ish early, so yeah, we got our Shirley Temples. We were so surprised. Like, the burgers there were, like, less than $5. The Shirley
1: yes.
0: Temples with the free refills were $5. Like, we should have eaten there, to be honest.
1: Literally, it was, like, $5 central.
0: Yeah, yeah. And then, like, it was super cool because this is probably, like, the smallest venue we've been to, which I was surprised about. I thought it would be bigger since it's, like, on the wharf. But super intimate venue. There was no barricade at all, so we were like, we could touch the stage. Like, we were sitting at the stage before the show started, which was really cool.
1: Yeah, it felt like very up close and personal, which was awesome.
0: 100%.
1: You're right. I forget which of the two venues had, or I think both had a barricade the last
0: yeah,
1: time.
0: Yeah, they both did. Yeah.
1: Okay, but yeah, curious as to why there wasn't, but it lended for an even better kind of experience, especially getting to be all up in the front row. So that was awesome.
0: Yeah, yeah. And we made eye contact with like Julia, the singer in 6 Foot Blonde, like multiple times. We got to talk to her after, and she was so sweet.
1: Yes.
0: Yeah.
1: That was definitely a highlight. And I feel like she was like, oh, I'd love to see you guys rocking out at the front of the stage.
0: Yeah.
1: And she's super down to earth, very personable. So it's nice when you get to meet somebody like that, too.
0: Yeah, and we met her when we went last year as well. So it was really fun because, like, this is our second time meeting her. We took a picture with her. She's super tall. Like, I know
1: yes.
0: that it's called 6 Foot Blonde, but it's, like, shocking how tall she is compared to
1: yeah.
0: us, at least.
1: No, I was just about to say, especially for us who are rather tiny.
0: Yeah.
1: Being next to her is like, oh.
0: Yeah.
1: Gotta look up.
0: So fun, though. And, like, I really love just like their energy, both 6 Foot Blonde and Lookout. Like, I feel like they all function so well as like a group of friends on stage. Like, it doesn't feel like I'm watching just a bunch of random like celebrities. Like, it was just fun. Like, I could put myself in their shoes, or it felt like I was part of it in the concert. So that was really fun.
1: Yeah, I think one of my favorite parts too was seeing how especially the band members interacted with each other.
0: Mm-hmm.
1: I know during one of the 6 Foot Blonde set, they brought out the saxophone at one point.
0: Oh,
1: and just
0: yeah.
1: like seeing the like guitarist and saxophonist interact with each other. And during Lookout's set in the beginning, like both of the guitars, like one of them got like down on the ground
0: yes.
1: and was supporting the other one with his legs. It's kind of, it was like crazy. It's, they were like so into the music, which is awesome to see.
0: Yeah, so crazy. I wish like we could show you, like I've posted them on my story, so you could check them out on my highlights, but I wish we could like show it on the radio because, like, it was jarring to see. They were so fun. And, like, it's also so cool because Lookout kind of reminded me as, like, a mini 6 Foot Blonde, which is probably why they ended up choosing them as the opener. But it was also cool because I believe the main singer in Lookout just recently graduated this year. So she's pretty close in age to us as well. So I thought that was really fun to, like, find that out.
1: Yeah, it's honestly surreal to see people, like you said, so close to our age, just, like, up there performing and, like, getting their name out there. Because, like, I have no musical talent in my body. To see people really lean into their own and just, like, shine is so, so awesome.
0: Yeah, absolutely. So much fun. Like, honestly, I think Union Stage is probably my favorite venue we've been to. I think, like, having Agreed. Such a small venue is so, like, so intimate, and it's just so exciting because it's like you really don't feel like you're just in the crowd. Like, it feels like you are part of the show, you're interacting with them. Like, there were many times that people were, like, shouting from the crowd to the stage, and it's like obviously they can hear you, which I think is very different from obviously, like, a really big concert, like in the Anthem, for example, or like MSG.
1: Yeah, I was going to say, as somebody who's been to a couple different, like, types of concerts in those, like, larger spaces and then also, like, smaller venues, I think it's a completely different and, like, just more personal experience being at a smaller venue like Union Stage. And you're right, it feels like you're part of the show and just, like, immersed in what's happening. Whereas sometimes I feel like in those larger venues, you're just kind of there to enjoy the, like, sound of the live music but not really get that, like, same personal experience with the artists themselves.
0: Mm-hmm. Yeah. And just to talk a little bit about 6 Foot Blonde's new album, one thing that I thought was really interesting, like, contrasting the two experiences, or even just, like, the lead-up to this concert, was they kind of are starting this rebrand, and I feel like their older album, like, Ask Me How I Am, has, like, very, like, pastel colors. It's, like, kind of mermaid-y themed, and notably this album and their rebranding now is a little bit darker, still some of, like, those similar colors, but, like, it's clear that they're kind of changing up how they are presenting themselves. And I think, like, seeing them in concert definitely solidified that. Like, I feel like there were a lot of elements that felt very strongly, like, indie rock at points. Like, they still have some of that jazz, but it's a little bit more grungy. So
1: I absolutely agree. I think too, you can definitely see, like, their maturity as a band as well, and to see how they're growing as people. I really liked, I believe it was, oh my god, I can't remember the name of the song. It's, like, the one about like the painted houses.
0: Yes, Painted Ladies.
1: Painted Ladies. And, like, her just talking about having that, Julia, the lead singer, talked about meeting somebody who was doing repainting for the Painted Ladies houses in, I believe it was San Francisco. Mm-hmm. And just, like, reflecting on a lot of the band's different experiences kind of going through and segueing into adult life. Yeah. And I think that really came through in a lot of their songs, which is really cool to see.
0: Yeah, totally. One that really stuck out to me was their song titled Twin Bed, and it was about Julia. Yes. Just, like, she just explained, like, her life working and then coming home to sit in her twin bed. So I totally agree, like, seeing that maturity, seeing them enter this, like, different point in their lives and expressing it through their music. I feel like a lot of their songs on Ask Me How I Am have this, like, dreamy feeling to it a little bit, like, kind of fantasy, whereas this feels a lot more real, and it still has very similar musical elements, but you're kind of entering into the real world with their music, so, yeah.
1: Yeah, 100% agree.
0: Yeah, so, all right, we are going to go into our next song, and we're also going to, unfortunately, be saying goodbye to Jazlyn for now, so thank you so much for joining us on the show today, Jazlyn.
1: Of course. Thanks so much for having me, Caitlin.
0: Yeah.
1: And definitely everyone check out 6 Foot Blonde and Lookout. They're great.
0: Yeah, what she said. Hopefully you guys will be hearing us going to more concerts. Probably not in the spring because she's unfortunately going abroad and leaving me.
1: I know.
0: But maybe next fall or over the summer we'll go to more. And you guys will definitely be hearing and seeing more of Jazlyn in the future. But for now, thank you again for joining.
1: Of course. Thank you.
0: All right. Bye. So we are going to go into our next song. This is Aw Shucks by Lookout.

All right, so you guys are back on Who Gave Me the Ox, and that was Aw Shucks by Lookout. So yeah, unfortunately, Jaslyn did have to leave a little bit early into the episode, but I think we got to talk about everything that we wanted to talk about, so I hope that you guys enjoyed having her featured. We've been having really bad luck because, like, I've always wanted to have her on the show, especially because we've gone to so many concerts together, but it just never works out. Like, she was going to stay until Sunday, which she probably wouldn't have been able to get on the show anyways, but she had to leave a little bit early. And then, you know, last semester my show was on Saturday, so it's like it would have been perfect timing, but it never works out. So I hope that you guys enjoyed having her as a guest. I always love having Jaslyn and going to concerts with her, so shout out to her. I don't know if she's still listening, but love her. So yeah, I said all of my thoughts that I have about the concert. I mean, I definitely have more, but I think one thing that we need to do a little bit more of this episode, since we did a lot of talking, let's just get straight into some more music. So we're going to transition next into our next three songs. So this is going to be Painted Ladies by 6 Foot Blonde, Cool It by Lookout, and Twin Bed by 6 Foot Blonde. So hope you guys enjoy, and we'll see you guys after.

All right, so you guys are back on Who Gave Me the Aux, and that was Painted Ladies, Cool It, and Painted Ladies by 6 Foot Blonde, Cool It by Lookout, and Twin Bed by 6 Foot Blonde. So, yeah, those two songs by 6 Foot Blonde, Painted Ladies and Twin Bed, are the ones that me and Jaslyn talked about while she was here. Just like, we really like those songs in particular because one special thing about being in concert and like live with the artist is that they get to tell the story beyond just like what's in the album. So Julia was talking a little bit about like what inspired these songs, and I thought that was really special just to like know these deeper meanings, especially with like smaller bands like this where, you know, these songs aren't on like genius lyrics or anything, and being able to hear it not just like the story but also directly from the artist was really special. So yeah, definitely one of my highlights of the concert, but honestly like every part of the concert was a highlight. And just to talk a little bit about Lookout, I just wanted to sprinkle in a couple of songs here and there from them. They were amazing. I covered them on my show in the spring in conjunction with another band. Poster Girl. So we only listened to them for maybe like 3 or 4 songs, I want to say. Usually when I do like 2 artists or bands in one episode, artists or bands in one episode, it'll usually be like pretty short with each artist or band. So it was not only cool to hear like an artist that I've already covered on the show, but also being able to hear like their whole album, or like hearing just whatever they had in the set list. And another thing I really liked about their opening act was like they played a lot of covers, so that was really fun. They played Surf Curse, they played End of Beginning, and I think they played 1 or 2 other covers, but those are the only 2 that I recognized. So that was also fun because it's like I did listen to a lot of their songs prior to the concert. I actually asked them for their set list because I honestly didn't listen to them that much, so I was like, I want to be able to sing along. Like, I know this band, I know that I like their music, I just want to really be able to enjoy it and to the like most that I can. So I did ask them for their set list and they gave it to me, so shout out to them, they're super sweet. I always love contacting them, and also I loved getting to meet them. But yeah, so I did know some of their songs, but it was also fun to hear like popular songs that I knew the lyrics to. So it really was just such an immersive experience. They made it super fun for the crowd, and I mean, it was such a great opening act. Like, their music just meshes so well with 6 Foot Blonde. Like, it didn't feel like I was listening to 2 completely different things going on. Like, obviously they have their own styles, they're very different from each other, but it was very cohesive. Like, it was such a fun concert. Like, this is going to be my personality for the next couple of days or weeks even. So yeah, super fun. I could not recommend them enough. Actually, Lookout is performing again in DC October 22nd, I believe, so 10 days from now, at the Songbird. So if you guys like their music from what you're hearing today, definitely check them out. If I'm free, I honestly might go watch them because I loved hearing them, and I would love to just go to another one of their concerts. But with that, we're going to move on to our next couple of songs. We're going to listen to a couple more Lookout songs. So these next 3 songs are going to be Exit Signs by Lookout, Carmilla by 6 Foot Blonde, and then White Lies by Lookout. So I will see you guys after, and again, I hope you guys enjoy.

right, so that was Exit Signs by Lookout, Carmilla by Six Foot Blonde, and White Lies by Lookout, and you guys are back on Who Gave Me the Ox. So yeah, I mean, the show is going to end in just a few minutes. Hopefully there's, it is fall break for GW, so hopefully there's no one coming in after, because I might be a little bit over time. But yeah, I mean, I guess I don't really have much to say anyways. Like, you guys already know how much I absolutely adored the concert. I adore Six Foot Blonde and Lookout. They were amazing. Once again, if you guys are free October 22nd, you absolutely have to go watch them. I might have work, so I didn't realize it was a Thursday, so I might have been able to go. But if any of you guys want to go, let me know how it goes, and I'm jealous. But yeah, so I mean, I don't know. That's kind of all I have to say. I hope you guys enjoyed the episode. I hope you guys enjoyed hearing from Jaslyn. She always has amazing insights, as a journalism major does. And I'm so glad to have had the opportunity to see Six Foot Blonde and Lookout with her. And it was so fun. It was actually my first concert in like months and months and months. Like, I think the last one was sometime in the spring. I went with Arisha. So shout out to Arisha. But yeah. So with that, we are going to end off our episode with one more song. And this is also the song that Six Foot Blonde used to close out their concert before the encore. So super excited for you guys to hear it. And we're going to end off with Berlin by Six Foot Blonde. So hope you guys enjoy.

All right, so that was Berlin by 6 Foot Blonde and our last song of the episode. So thank you guys so much for tuning in. I hope that you guys enjoyed listening to them, and I hope that you guys will listen to them after this because I love them so much. Like, I cannot express my love for them enough. So I really sincerely hope that you guys will give them a chance and take a listen to some of their songs. And I hope that you guys like the songs that we played today. But yeah, again, that does end off our episode. So it's been fun. I always love talking about just music that I really appreciate, and talking about concerts because it's so much fun. I need to go to more concerts. My plan for this semester has been to maybe go to more concerts. I'm not entirely sure if that's happening just based on my budget right now, but hey, if there are any bands out there listening, and you want to give me free tickets to your show, I'd be more than happy to do a review of you. So just saying. I don't know, I haven't gotten free concert tickets in like a year, so I don't know if that's happening again. Maybe I peaked my first year on radio, I don't know. But yeah, I hope you guys enjoyed. I hope you guys are having a great fall break if you guys are at GW, or what else is on fall break? Boston College, New Paltz, Sarah Lawrence. So hope you guys are having a good fall break, and I hope that you guys also have a good rest of your week. Hopefully, if you have any midterms left, they're gonna go well. I think I have one midterm left, so yeah. But with that does end up our episode. So I will see you guys next Monday at 1 p.m. on gwradio.com or iHeartRadio, WRGW District Radio. And we'll be joined by our intern Maggie again next time. So I know you guys miss her. So hopefully Jaslyn was a good stand-in for this week. But that does end up our episode. So I will see you guys next time. Thank you guys so much for listening. You guys are listening to Who Gave Me the Aux. I'm your host, Caitlin. And

0: Thank you, guys.
1: Thanks for having us.
0: All right, live in studio, we have Ian from Boston. They're here with Littlefoot. They're playing tonight at the Communiverse with Witch House, local band. And, yeah, they're going to play some songs for us. Thanks, guys.

0: right, that was Ian. They killed it. Thank you, guys. They're playing. What? Oh, thank you. Well, thank you. I was like, what? they're playing tonight at the Communiverse. I don't know how you say it. They're playing. What's happening? I'm concerned. Anyway, they just played. They're great. They're smiling. Thanks, guys. All right. Bye.
1: So what did you do on your last show?
2: It was a lot of stream of consciousness.
1: Okay.
2: I wanted to create something that could play in the background because my show was 6 to 7 on Sundays. So my parents, it was called Sunday Supper. So my parents used to like eat dinner and listen to it.
1: That is, you know, so cute.
2: And I had friends who would sometimes tell me like, I love to listen to your show while I do my homework. So I'm always thinking about that cue. I'm always thinking about the way in which music is ordered.
1: Mm-hmm.
2: And my dad told me, he's like, you sound so different on air than you do in person. That's what I always thought of it as, like something, like an hour that would blend together, and it would be a microcosm. Okay. I know, I was sad to let it go, but...
1: No, but you're
2: like
1: busy.
2: Like I said, like
1: you're
2: I wanted
1: busy.
2: To quit while I was ahead. Like, I didn't want to dread it at any
1: yeah.
2: point. And there's so many, like, new faces around here anyway that I was just like, give someone else my spot. Like, 6 to 7 on Sundays... highly coveted. I was
1: true.
2: Like, someone else can have it. Like, it's time.
1: Did you have it the whole 4 years? Wow.
2: You know, Alyssa, my first, the person who trained me, like, she put it the best way. She said, like, you get an hour to sit here and, like, relax and listen to music. For me, it was an hour to sit down and vibe.
1: Yeah. Like, and you needed that hour, yeah.
2: Yeah, we all do. We all need that. I feel like radio, it really made me realize just, like, the beauty of being myself.
1: Mm-hmm.
2: I think being able to interact with other people, I spent a lot of time in high school, like, waiting to join college radio. So I think, like, once I did and had that space to express myself, like, the way in which I express myself developed tenfold.
1: All right, well, thank you so much.
2: Thank you.
1: For this little interview.
3: I am here with WRGW celebrity, station manager, Owen Vacheron. So why don't you tell me a little bit about how you got into radio in the first place?
4: So I think I joined WRGW my freshman year. I think second semester freshman year. My good friend Pooji Janavithala, programming director, she asked me to do a show with her. And we started a show about movies. It was called Y'all Ever Watch a Movie? And still is called Y'all Ever Watch a Movie? It's continued to this day. But yeah, so we talk about movies every week. We have a great time doing that show. It's Thursdays at 7, so tune in. But yeah, no, it's been really fun.
3: What made you want to like kind of take a larger leadership role within the station?
4: This was something that I just kind of got involved in. So my sophomore year, I was one of the operations directors with Deanna Reyes, who's currently our alumni director. At the end of that year, I decided to try and run for a general manager. I thought it'd be a great opportunity to kind of step up and like try and change some things in the station and, you know, just really give folks like more of an opportunity to get involved and just like pursue different avenues that the station hadn't really gone down before. So that's kind of how we ended up here too, with the 24-hour broadcast stuff that was recommended to us by station folks. That would be cool to do a marathon broadcast, and you know, we kind of took that to heart, and I think it's been a really great way to give folks another avenue and like a better chance to get involved.
3: Was radio something that you had any previous involvement before you got here?
4: I didn't know anything about radio coming to college. I was in a band in high school. Like, I played the drums. I had no exposure to this stuff other than listening to, like, Michael Kay and, like, John Sterling, like, just Yankees announcers growing up and just having all these crazy calls. And I was like, ah, that's not a real job, you know? Like, you can't actually do that in life. Coming to GW, I was like, oh, we have a radio station. That's cool. And it was something totally new and something that I'd never tried before and was so open to giving it a shot. I think it is really a great place, and it's, you know, kind of a secret spot, and, you know, we love it for that.
3: Hi, everyone. I am here with a special e-board guest for radio. Why don't you introduce yourself?
5: Hi, my name is Jillian Chilingarian. I'm the operations director at WRGW. I'm a junior in the Elliott School, and I have a show currently called Off Screen. Yeah, we do, like, entertainment news. We discuss hard-hitting topics like nepotism in the industry, lack of female directors, celebrities that are advocating for politics, award shows, all that good stuff.
3: Cool. So it's like the entertainment side of it. How'd you get your start?
5: I started last year, the second semester of my sophomore year, I was just looking for like a club to join where I could be like creative and didn't have anything to do with international affairs. So I decided to join radio because I just something about I've always been into. I've listened to like talk radio since I was like young. So I came in and I interned for a music show, and I just thought it was like fun just to be in the station and just see like people my age creating and doing their own thing, and then that made me want to have my own show and also join eBoard to have more of a part in radio.
3: So why don't you describe a little bit of what the operations director does for the station?
5: So we handle all the technical things that people break. So like right now the CD player is broken. So if that happens, we get called. We also teach like the refreshers for people how to use the board. We host off hours on Sundays so people come in. We also like update like the microphones and all of that. And we decided to take on a larger role this year. Me and my co-ops director, Jess, so we've been doing the podcast, which has been really fun just to be a part of that and help with the development.
3: What's been some of your favorite or something like that kind of aspect of working with podcasts? Because this is something the station hasn't really done for a long time.
5: I think it's really cool because it's like we've been here for 90 years, you know, as this is the anniversary. And it's just like really cool to come up with a new format for storytelling and just allow people our age to like feel heard and have a platform and obstacles. So I think it's a great way to have students who have these amazing ideas to come in and us give them the resources and us as a team to work on how to make a sustainable program and provide good content and just learning as we're going. And it's been really fun just to, you know, have your name on something and just say I was a part of this and I helped brought this and I helped bring this to life. And I'm just very passionate about storytelling and having other people's stories brought to life. So it's just been like a dream of mine.
3: That's great. In terms of your initial, your kind of interest connecting with the radio, just tell us a little bit about that.
5: I think it helped amplify it because when I started as an intern, I was working on a music show. And in that period, I was like, oh, I want to do something with movies since I only talk about movies and stuff. So I like started my own blog to put up my reviews and just like learn how to do website design and like connecting with people and better my writing skills. And then when I was able to get my own show, just how to translate that into a radio show and work on my speaking skills. Sometimes they're like, I think it's good to be able to say something that, oh, more than like, oh, that was so cool, but just like how to elaborate that and have healthy conversations. And so especially this semester, really taking, I guess, my quote unquote brand to the next level with like, we just had me and my co-host, like literally we just found like a graphic designer. We're going to work on like more branding and like how to form our content better. So I think it's really helpful with like amplifying what I want to portray with like my own opinion and voice and just like learning how to do that in a professional way at the station.
3: As a junior, you're moving towards the end of your college experience. How do you feel that radio has changed you from the beginning of your adventure towards the end here?
5: That's a really good question. I want to work at a talent agency. Like, I want to go work in podcasting for an agency and, like, put together projects like that. So I definitely think it's given me the experience that I would need if I were to have a job in that realm.
3: Yeah. Well, thanks so much for your time. Really appreciate it.
6: Okay. All right. Thanks so much for listening, for tuning into WGW. You've been listening to DAFO. I'm Carolina, one of the music directors, and we have Gabby Gamberg of DAFO in the studio with us. Gabby, how are you doing?
7: I'm good. How are you?
6: Doing good. Actually, let me ask. I heard you guys were sightseeing today. How did Lincoln look?
7: It was cool. I was like, it almost looked like superimposed. Like, it didn't feel real because I've just seen so many pictures. But it was cool. It was very large.
6: Yeah. is this your first time in D.C.?
7: Yes, actually.
6: Oh, wow. That's awesome.
7: Yeah.
6: All right. Well, we can chat a little bit after you play a couple of acoustic songs for us. So I'm just going to let you take it away.
7: Awesome.
6: Yeah.
7: Cool. This one is unreleased. It's called Get a Life.

0: Cool. I just gotta tune up some strings really quickly for the next song, which is called Collector. Yeah. You can use this moment as an opportunity to, I don't know.
1: I'll use it as an opportunity to kind of introduce you and your project a little bit. So,
0: cool.
1: Gabby, who's again behind DAFO, just released an EP late last year. It's called Pest. You can stream it everywhere. You were hearing some of it earlier in the hour if you were tuned in that early. Pest is DAFO's second EP following 2021's Crisis Kit. Actually, yeah, Gabby, can you talk a little bit about, like, I don't know, how is writing one project versus the other?
0: I don't know. I think a lot of the songs on Crisis Kit I wrote when I was like 15 or 16, and like Crisis Kit was my first real experience recording, and then like between the two I think I just had, I like learned a lot more about what I wanted to write and like how to, like, I don't know, write better lyrics and like how to form songs in a way that like is more effective. So I definitely feel like you can see a lot of growth between the two EPs, but I'm still like really happy with both of them. I think they signify like where I was at that point in time when I was writing those songs, and yeah, they mean a lot to me. So
1: yeah, that's awesome. So we're gonna hear another track off of Pest now.
0: Yeah.
1: Yeah. All right.

0: Cool. I'm gonna play one more song called Poor Madeline. It is out. Just have to get the other guitar.
1: All right. Thank you so much, Gabby, of, again, DAFO, here in the studio today with us. Yeah, so you just heard Collector, which is off of Pest, the EP that DAFO just put out in October of 2023. And I think Gabby's ready.
0: Cool.
1: Yeah, for one more.
0: Yeah, thanks for having me. also, fun fact, the guitarist in DAFO went to GW, so very cool people you got here. Awesome.

0: that was awesome.
1: Thanks.
0: Yeah. So again, you just heard Poor Madeline live here at WRGW District Radio. We've got Daffo here with us today. How did that feel?
1: That was fun. I haven't played acoustic in a while, so.
0: Yeah. I really wanted to know, how did you start playing music? When did you pick up a guitar?
1: I played classical violin when I was like 6. I played for like through high school, but I like got to a point where I was like, oh, like I want to play rock music. So my dad played guitar, and then he bought me a little acoustic guitar, and I just started making up songs because I didn't want to like learn anything.
0: That's lovely. And again, that song you just played, Poor Madeline, has gotten a lot of buzz recently.
1: Yeah.
0: And for good reason. It's really catchy, and I think your lyrics are really, really beautiful, and I love that you pull in a character from a kid's book.
1: Yeah.
0: That's incredible. Can you talk to me a little bit about what that song means to you, how it came about?
1: I wrote it when I was 17 and at boarding high school. My parents had just split up, and that part didn't bother me, but I, like, was moving around a lot. Like, I didn't really, like, have kind of, like, a home base, and I felt like everything in my life was just kind of shifting, and I didn't feel, like, very grounded, and I was just mentally, like, not in a great spot. And I had all these, like, stomach problems, and I used to have this, like, crazy fear of appendicitis, and I always think of the Madeline books where she had appendicitis and like she was at boarding school. So I kind of thought of that character, and I kind of was a little bit mad at myself for being so unhappy because I was, you know, I was at this music boarding school and I was like trying to make things good happen in my life. And I don't know, I felt like I was being ungrateful, but I was also not happy. So it's almost a little bit like a sarcastic self-pity song where I used Madeline's name.
0: I think that's a great backstory to a song. Like, I don't know, it goes a lot more under the surface than I would have thought at first. Yeah, and then you just mentioned you went to boarding school, but before that, you are from outside of Philly?
1: Yeah, I'm from kind of like Havertown area in Pennsylvania.
0: Yeah. Did you grow up going to shows in Philly?
1: I actually didn't. What happened was I kind of fell into this scene in New Jersey in like the Maplewood, South Orange area. And I used to go up there like every weekend and play shows with my friends. Yeah, there wasn't really much of a scene in my neighborhood.
0: So you were playing shows in Jersey?
1: Yeah.
0: That's awesome.
1: Yeah.
0: Yeah. Do you think, like, playing those, like, I'm guessing indier venues, smaller bands, is that, like, kind of right in the ballpark?
1: Yeah, yeah.
0: Yeah. Did that impact your sound?
1: Definitely. I feel like when I started gigging in Jersey, I had, like, never, I didn't know there was, like, much of a DIY scene in general. I didn't really know what was going on, and it was my first kind of introduction to playing live. Like, I'd been writing songs for a little bit, but I didn't really, it was the first time I like played with a band, and like I learned so much. Just like every single show I would go to, I kind of picked up mannerisms from like every band on like how they move on stage and like what works and what doesn't work, and I like learned how to strum a guitar better. I feel like that's one of the things I was like, oh, like you don't just have to like be like 4/4 like right on the like eighth notes. I don't know, I just, it was cool to like have such a variety of bands, like be included in like a huge scene of bands that were like just starting or had been playing for a while. It's just like very welcoming and like a really great space to be.
0: Yeah, that's really awesome. I love asking that question to musicians just because the DIY scene here in DC I think is lacking a little. I'm not a musician, but I would love to go to a basement show, so
1: yeah.
0: Trying to find a basement, but anywho, you're touring, you and your band just played a sold out show last night, opening for Sir Chloe at the Atlantis. How was it?
1: It was great. It's definitely a switch up from the basements and backyards I played in Jersey. I really love doing it. I love playing shows. It's very gratifying to kind of like win people over that haven't heard the music before, and just to be on tour with such a great band. They're wonderful people, Sir Chloe, and I'm learning a lot, and I'm, you know, I hope that this is like what the rest of my life looks like, so very happy right now.
0: It's awesome. And you're playing another sold out set tonight at the Atlantis. What'd you think of that venue? It's like pretty new here in DC.
1: It's really nice. I think all of the staff there is, like, really attentive and, like, really invested in, like, how the artists are feeling and, like, what they need, and which is definitely not the case in a lot of venues. I really like the stage. I like the setup. It's just, it's a really good vibe in there.
0: Yeah. It's, like, fun fact, it's a, like, almost replica of the original 930
1: Club. Yeah.
0: Yeah, I'm sure they told you that.
1: Yeah, my friend Jake, he grew up in D.C., and he plays in this band called One Way Out. That's how I met Wyatt, through Citrus Maxima, but, yeah, he used to tell me about the 930 Club all the time, so yeah. It was really cool to finally see it.
0: Sweet. And then you mentioned, like, you hope this is what the rest of your life looks like.
1: Yeah.
0: What's next for Daffo and for you?
1: Well, I dropped out of school, so I have to, you know, start cranking out the songs and making more music.
0: I'm excited to hear that.
1: Yeah.
0: You played that unreleased song earlier. Mm-hmm. That sounded awesome.
1: Thanks.
0: Thanks for sharing that with us.
1: Yeah.
0: Yeah, I'm just excited to see what you have cooking.
1: Thanks so much. It's been really fun to be here and see what this is all about.
0: Yeah, thanks so much for coming down to the station. We appreciate you. Yeah.
1: I appreciate you.
0: Thank you. Thanks to everybody who listened and tuned in. Again, this was Daffo live in studio here at WRGW District Radio. We're going to close out the hour with just some more of Daffo's tracks, unless you have a recommendation. Putting you on the spot again.
1: Maybe play, like, there's a song called Take It by Lily Seabird that I really like. I don't know if it's clean, though, so you'll have to find out.
0: I'll look it up, and if it is, we will listen to it together. If
1: awesome.
0: Not, we'll listen. It is clean. Let's go.
1: Awesome.
0: Okay. That was awesome. Okay. Thanks so much for listening. Keep tuning in to WRGW.

0: Welcome to WRGW here. My name is Raynell Cooper, and I'll be talking with Elena Moore from Tennis. They have their new album, Ritual and Repeat, that came out earlier this month on September 9th. They'll be here in D.C. at the Black Cat on September 25th, so be sure to check them out. Elena, how are you today?
1: Hey, I'm good. Thanks for having me.
0: Thanks. So yeah, you're joining us from somewhere in Missouri on your way to your first show in St. Louis. It's a big tour. You guys have 30 shows. Have you done a tour like that before, something like that big yet?
1: We have. This is becoming normal. Like, I'm a little more prepared for it this time around, but the easiest way to do it is to never think about what's happening tomorrow. Just do one day at a time. If I think 30 shows, it's too much. But if I think, you know, today we're playing a radio show in St. Louis, that's it. Like, I can handle that.
0: Yeah, just the day-to-day. That is awesome.
1: Exactly.
0: Yeah. So, you said you're sort of getting into the rhythm of it now. You're three albums and an EP in as a band, and really just a little over 3 years. First album came out in January of 2011. By sort of indie music standards, especially indie pop standards, it seems like that's kind of, with a lot of very new artists coming, it's quite a longer run now. Do you have any advice for any bands that are just getting started as to what to do to get to where you guys are now?
1: Well, I think that the most important thing is to like what you're doing, but to maintain your own momentum. I think it's kind of hard. You feel a lot of pressure to deliver, because I think that the way we consume music now, I think people are being groomed to have really short attention spans. I feel like there used to be like so much build up for an album to come out, like, you know, back in the good old days, and you would listen to that record for so long, and now I feel like we just like cruise through like consuming new music so quickly, and I do think that puts a lot of pressure on people who write music. So for us, the best thing is just to find a momentum, like a speed that works for us as far as writing and releasing, and then just stay, you know, commit to that schedule as long as it feels good. So that's meant, you know, this many records in this many years. This allowed us to stay active but kind of not go crazy.
0: Yeah, it's good that you've gotten in that rhythm, and this album it's a little bit different. I think it's really hard to put exactly a finger on how it's different, but I feel like you guys have explored a few different genres, gone down different routes, especially instrumentally, have it before.
1: Definitely. I think the biggest change is that Patrick and I wrote more separately from each other, so we were able to explore more and different musical ideas, because our taste has kind of, we still share a lot, but our taste has kind of grown apart as we've like explored writing together.
0: And yeah, it's interesting moving from the first album, which was very much it was sort of, from a genre perspective, very much a solid album, sort of kind of staying within one place.
1: Right. But it was like very in keeping with one idea, and that's all we were really trying to do. We were just really kind of just like pure fan perspective, wanting to recreate as much like Phil Spector wall of sound as possible. But I think like anyone, I mean, you kind of fall in love with a thing for a time, and it represents like a period of your life, and then you move past it. And we're definitely still always taken by like analog retro recording sounds, but we no longer listen exclusively to girl groups, for example. We've moved on quite a bit since then.
0: Right. Have you gotten any? Yeah, the last EP sort of started exploring some of that on Small Sound, and now this is sort of a big departure from that. Have you gotten any feedback from friends, from fans, from anyone like that about the change? What's that been like?
1: Well, the weirdest thing is that you know, we'll listen to something that's really new for us, and that will inspire a change in some like choices that we make when we're writing. But I think when other people listen to it, they hear totally different things. And I'm always interested in the way that people make connections between changes in our writing and kind of guessing what we might be listening to. And it's never what we're actually listening to. Like, for example, a lot of people have been writing that they think Haim has influenced our new record because we went on tour together earlier this year. And while I am an insane fan of Haim and I love those girls tremendously, we were actually listening to like a lot of Shuggie Otis and like a lot of old soul, like Funkadelic and stuff, and really not, definitely not channeling the same stuff as Haim was when we wrote this record. But, you know, in the whole process of like consuming music and then writing your own, it comes out so different. But yeah, it's always fascinating to me to hear what people think we were listening to.
0: Yeah, you mentioned some of the funk influences. I want to get into the song that I think caught my eye the most on the new album, which is I'm Callin'. It's a song, it has very almost sort of 70s, 80s pop feel to it, especially just with the riff at the beginning, that basically, I don't know if you guys use actual phone recording with that, or is that a guitar right there at the beginning to sort of sound like,
1: hook that you're hearing?
0: Yeah.
1: Or for that little hook, that's actually just like a synthesizer, one of Pat Carney's many like old synths that he has in his studio. That song, that was like a very special thing. It started off, I wrote it on piano, meaning to write like, it was like a very singer-songwriter sounding Carole King piano ballad. And when we took it into the studio, we felt like we needed to update it a lot, but without losing that like 70s soul feeling. And so it ended up with this like 70s meets 80s arrangement. And I'm pretty proud that it went from having, I mean, I love the clarity of ideas in a song that was written like from a singer-songwriter's perspective, but I want it to sound more like a band wrote it at the end of the day. And I feel like Patrick Carney was really keen on doing that, and I think that song like went on, like had the best evolution in the studio. I'm really happy with the way that it came out.
0: Yeah, you mentioned Patrick Carney. He produced the last album, Young and Old. Did he also, I guess, produce this one as well?
1: Yeah, well, so we worked together on Young and Old, and we wanted to work together again, but our schedules were insane. So with Small Sound, we worked with some other people. We worked with, like, Richard Swift, we worked with Jim Eno, and a lot of those songs made their way onto our new record. So for Ritual and Repeat, we ended up working with three different producers, having three different studio sessions over the course of about 8 months, which was, like, the most unique experience that we've ever had for writing an album. Usually we write the whole thing intensively in 1 month, go into the studio with one person, and it's done in, like, 7 to 10 days. And this was, like, a much more drawn-out process with a lot of reflection, and I think it allowed for a lot of, like, uniqueness in the songwriting and in just actual recording.
0: Now, the other thing that struck me with the album is the cover art right here. It's tennis with in the script font at the very top, and then I believe that's you right on the cover there with the face completely whited out, almost as if someone went on Microsoft Paint and airbrushed white over the face.
1: Or like that paint bucket dump.
0: Yeah, exactly, like that as well. What was the thinking behind that? What led to that?
1: Well, it's kind of a long story, but I have very reluctantly been featured on all of our artwork. At first, it was actually an accident, for Cape Doria press photo leaked, and someone announced it as our album cover, and we ended up just going with it. And so we ended up kind of turning it into more of a theme, but I never really wanted that to be the image that we presented, and I never really wanted that to be like the theme for all of our artwork. It's just kind of happened. So when we were working with our friend Mike, who designed the artwork for us, we had this photo, but it felt really like contrived. I mean, it was a beautiful image, but it felt like too much. So we thought it was kind of an interesting play on that classic, like, Donna Summer-looking album cover to kind of just blot out the identity. Because in some ways, we're so used to seeing that, like, front woman looking beautiful and romantic on an album cover that it almost is meaningless. Like, it almost is faceless, even though you're looking at a face. So I thought it was interesting to just erase it, because that's what I would have chosen anyway. And I also think it was more interesting visually.
0: It is very interesting, and that's a good point. I feel like if it didn't have that, it would kind of blend in. It would be a little reminiscent of Vampire Weekend's second album cover or a lot of other album covers like that. So,
1: I mean, it's like the most done album cover of all time, basically, like just someone's headshot.
0: Right.
1: And, but there's something so engaging about seeing a human face that I think people tend to want. But yeah, I felt like it's so expected, and it felt somehow fresh to like ruin a beautiful thing, which is kind of what we like to do with our music. We like to take something beautiful and then make it ugly, a little bit, just a little ugly.
0: Interesting. That's an interesting way to put it. And I think it also fits in with a little of the sort of the dreaminess. You kind of get into a lot of more of the dream pop and the almost the ghostliness in some of the songs on the album. So you've got, as I mentioned, a lot of live shows. You guys will be here in D.C. on the 25th playing the Black Cat. Nice little venue, pretty nice, pretty intimate as well. So,
1: yeah, it is. It's a good feeling in there.
0: What's it been like sort of preparing with this new music and you know, will this live show look any different than any live show, tennis live show that our listeners have been to before?
1: Well, it's going to feel really different. Now that we have so much more material to pick from, I feel like our set is growing very diverse, but I think it's going to be pretty similar. I think at the end of the day, we really hate having our show feel very contrived. We'll try to plan, you know, changes or, I mean, I don't even know. I just, at the end of the day, for us, our only goal for tour is to just play our music live. You can kind of see us like hashing it out in reality, and we're always going to prefer that kind of low-key, unassuming performance, and it never feels like it's us if we try and turn it into more of a production. It's just not who we are. It's not the music that we write. So yeah, you're going to just get like a true-to-form, like old-fashioned rock and roll show.
0: That sounds like a ton of fun. Now, where does the name of this album come from, Ritual and Repeat? What does that come from?
1: We had a lot of trouble naming this record, but this title kept coming back to us. We struggled with a lot of writer's block when we were working on this, and this felt like the best way. We kind of used Ritual in our writing to kind of work through, kind of get out of our heads and turn it into more work, which is a weird way of approaching art, but it actually worked so much better for me to be a lot less precious and a lot less reflective, but just to be doing and working. And so repeating a ritual, kind of creating this own daily routine, is what allowed us to even make this record, and that's why we decided to call it that.
0: So just real quick, Elena, if you could this is Elena from Tennis. 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
1: This is Elena from Tennis, and you're listening to WRGW.
0: Great. Thank you so much. And
1: thank you
0: so much. Once again, Tennis, their new album, Ritual and Repeat, just came out this month. They'll be playing at the Black Cat on September 25th. Be sure to check that out. Elena, thank you so much for joining us here on WRGW.
1: Thank you.
2: Okay, cool. So we are now live on the air with a few alumni of the station. I am the current general manager, Jordan Groby, and I'd like to introduce everyone. Well, let them introduce themselves. So let's go around the table.
3: Sure. Well, hi. I'm Tori Kerr. I just graduated in May, so I'm kind of like a poser alumni, I guess.
2: still count.
3: Yeah, and while I was a station member, I was a DJ in the music department. I usually had like punk rock shows, and I served as music director for a year as well.
4: Hi, this is Ben Bloomfield, and I'm a graduate from 2011, and I had a show in the specialty department for 4 years. My longest running show was a thing called Sharks Are Crying, which was the name of my first mix bag tape that I made back in the day in elementary school, and it's a lyric that was taken from an actual terrible, wonderful, but late Rolling Stones album called Voodoo Lounge, and played a lot of good tunes and had a lot of fun here for a couple years, still live in the D.C. area, and it's wonderful to be back in the station.
5: My name is Jeremy Worthington. I graduated in 2010, and I co-hosted with Ben Sharks Are Crying.
2: Cool.
3: That's awesome.
2: Well, we're glad to have you guys back in the station.
3: Yep. You've also got a couple of Thursday night slot holders here.
2: Oh, really?
3: We all, like, had the same slot.
4: Yep.
3: Yeah.
2: Wow. Well, then. I can join you guys now. I have a talk show with the other Jordan on Thursday nights.
4: Oh, cool.
3: There you go.
4: Excellent.
3: Two Jordans, one show.
2: Yeah.
3: Yeah.
2: As a follow-up to Two Gregs, one show. The epic.
3: Mm-hmm.
4: So one of the like, now that we're here, I've been pondering a question for the last couple years, because I was out of D.C. for a while, but I've moved back for 3 years now, and one of the things I've, like, seen is that a lot of the bands that I really liked and the bands that I used to go see at 9:30 in Black Hat and Velvet Lounge and Rock and Roll Hotel are now playing at, like, Meriwether Post and DAR, especially Meriwether Post. And I was trying to figure out, is the bands that I like have got more popular and are now playing bigger venues?
2: You just have great taste in music. Mm-hmm.
4: Or, well, but, like, but I try to keep myself up to date.
2: Yeah.
4: And I've seen that the bands that are playing at venues in the city aren't as good, honestly, real talk, as the bands that were playing a couple years ago. Like, there's not...
3: Everybody says that, though. Everybody thinks that, like, oh, yeah, like, when I was at the height of my music listenership, like, the band...

0: time. And for me, I can see pretty much everything that I want to see in the city at Black Cat. DC9 is great, mm-hmm. down 9th and U Street. 930 Club, yeah, but even stuff at the 930 Club is a little bit...
1: Overblown,
0: like, overhyped, mm-hmm. a little mainstream, kind of.
1: Because you do see, like, big-name acts playing at the 930 Club and yeah. at Black mm-hmm. Cat, right?
0: Oh, yeah.
1: Like, major label, mm-hmm. billboard hit groups. Mm-hmm. So, I feel like it's not like the sort of more independent alternative bands have been displaced. It's that they're just not going to those venues anymore. So yeah. where would you say would be...
2: They get to, like, DC9 mm-hmm. and Rock and Roll Hotel mm-hmm. more right. often than not.
0: Yeah, also okay. the Black Cat backstage, because mm-hmm. the Black Cat has two stages. It has that big main stage one. The backstage is definitely a better place to see the more, like, up-and-coming, kind of younger, fresher
1: sure,
0: acts.
1: Sure.
0: Definitely.
1: I also really like U Street Music Hall. I've mm-hmm. been a couple of mm-hmm. really good gigs there.
0: Mm-hmm.
2: And Will Eastman is an alumni of WRGW himself.
1: No way.
0: Yes, huh. He graduated from GW mm-hmm. in, 2003 maybe? 2002? And he was promotions director while he was here.
1: Mm-hmm. Yeah.
0: For everybody who doesn't know, Will Eastman is kind of like a local celebrity. He co-owns, I guess, U Street Music Hall and also produces music. Mm-hmm. I think Bliss Pop is the name of his yeah. little, not label, is it a label?
1: Production?
2: I think it's
1: production.
2: A
1: production
0: yeah.
1: enclave.
2: I mean, Lil
0: yeah.
2: Tom might know a little bit more about it. She just walked in. She's interviewed Will Eastman on her
0: mm-hmm.
2: show at some point.
0: Let's remember that.
1: After the break, she should come on in.
0: We'll get some fresh blood.
2: We should add some more alumni in there, too.
1: Please. That is true.
2: We've got two open mics.
0: Yeah, we need to get people who didn't do music, maybe, and see
2: some,
0: how
2: yeah,
0: our
2: get some, like, interesting
0: views.
1: That's a good point.
2: Sports and talk.
0: Yeah.
2: Yeah.
0: Yeah.
2: News, even.
1: Mm-hmm. Cool. So just a recap. This is WRGW coming live with it's the 85th anniversary of the station.
2: Yeah.
1: That's some nice heritage right there. We've been around for just a little bit less long than the university. I can't think of another organization that's been around for 85 years.
2: I can't either.
1: Some serious
2: pedigree. Proud to be here today.
3: Mm-hmm. Yeah.
0: Yeah.
2: Going strong.
0: GW seems to be pretty proud of us, too. Only because it's the 85th anniversary. All of a sudden, the administration is like, oh, wow.
1: So how does GW show the love? Like, what are you talking about?
2: Well, they gave us a lot of love 2 years ago
1: mm-hmm.
2: When we won Student Org of the Year.
0: Mm-hmm.
1: Really?
3: Oh,
2: yeah.
3: Wow.
2: That was really exciting for us. And then we were nominated again last year, but we didn't win because they can't just give it to us twice in a row. You know, they can't mm-hmm. do that, even mm-hmm. if we're deserving of it, which mm-hmm. of course we are.
0: Yeah.
3: Yes.
0: So that was nice, a little recognition.
2: Yeah.
0: Yeah.
1: What'd you guys do to win Student Org of the Year?
0: I think one of our, like, internal station members, to, like, nominate your student organization, mm-hmm. you just had to basically write, like, an essay or some kind of online form explaining why you think that the student organization...
2: And writing an additional essay is probably enough to dissuade most students.
1: Yeah, I was
0: exactly.
1: gonna say, and that's very
0: so
1: on radio.
0: So, basically, anybody willing to do it.
1: Like, work? no.
0: And I think it was, at the time, which you guys may have had some crossover with Paula Mejia.
1: I don't think so.
3: I don't recognize that.
0: Maybe she was awesome. She was, what did she do? She was definitely music director for a time. She was general manager. That was after you guys. Mm. But maybe like when you were moving on, she was just coming in because she was 2 years older than me. Anyway, so I guess she was general manager at the time and she wrote whatever kind of nomination for us. And mm-hmm. I guess they thought that. She's also, like, an English major and a fantastic writer. So she must have written a very persuasive essay. So that was really nice. There wasn't, like, a money prize.
1: So
0: just
1: kinda like,
0: it
1: just kind of, like, happened,
0: It just
1: right?
0: kind of happened.
1: That's nice.
0: And then we got to have a little party afterwards, and it was cool. Even though, you know, it doesn't mean really much. It
1: oh,
0: meant
1: sure.
0: a lot to us.
1: Just ask anybody who didn't win it, right?
0: Yeah, exactly.
1: Well, congratulations, WRGW. That's a big deal. That's fantastic. Mm-hmm. Definitely.
3: There are a lot of student orgs out there.
1: There are. Mm-hmm.
3: There's a lot of competition.
0: Mm-hmm.
1: A lot of big ones, too. People take student organizations very seriously at GW.
0: They do.
1: So it's nice mm-hmm. to see that there's some recognition.
0: We're also one of the largest student organizations on campus.
1: Really?
0: Which I think
2: yeah.
0: is a strong point.
2: Yeah, the WRGW community is about 250 strong.
1: No way.
2: We got about 95 new interns, new freshman interns, generally.
1: A year?
2: Fall. Yeah, that's in the fall.
1: Like, to the first meeting for the pizza.
0: Yeah.
1: Like, how many come to the second?
2: These are, like, people that sign up and, like, want to be placed on shows.
1: No way.
2: Yeah.
1: 95.
0: We've grown a lot in 3 years.
3: Yeah, I don't think there are that many.

0: No, there was max 12. You know, it was a pretty sparse crowd. Mm-hmm. But I think a lot of that was like, it'd be great to get some sports and news people here, because mm-hmm. I was in specialty.
1: Which is all specialty well. Music.
0: Cool
1: for
0: kids.
1: For those of you listening who do not know, specialty just means that you had a music show that didn't necessarily fall into any kind of predetermined genre category. So mm-hmm. you didn't have a jazz show, you didn't have a hip hop show. You kind of just wanted to play whatever you wanted.
0: Yeah, because labels are lame.
1: Lame, bro.
0: Lame, super lame.
1: It's not what college radio is about, man.
0: Independent till I die. So, I have a question. Do you guys feel like do you feel that WRGW is plugged into the local music community here? Do you feel like you're meeting new artists and whatnot?
1: Yeah, Groby, why don't you take that one?
2: We actually have a lot of thanks to Tori to do for that. We expanded a lot last year, our influence in the music community here in DC. And I'm really proud to say that, like, we're now a member of the community. Like, mm-hmm. they accept us and they welcome us. And they like having us around. They invite us to shows. You know, they hug us when they see us.
1: Yeah. And we've hosted like a couple of local acts in recent shows and events and stuff too, which was great. Which I don't think was happening, at least from my perspective, was not happening, you know, around like 2010, 11, like when I came in.
0: Mm-hmm. Can you give an example of that?
1: Well, for instance, I don't know if you guys, did you do a spring concert? There was a spring concert, so...
0: I'm not affiliated with WRGW whatsoever. I would never, ever associate this organization's name to anything like...
2: So you're talking the standard GW concert, then?
1: I'm talking about, like, a
2: this
1: station
2: This is, like, WRGW produced our own concert.
0: No way! Oh, yeah. Who played? What happened with that?
2: So we've had our WRGW spring concert since... 3 years ago?
1: Mm-hmm.
2: Was the first one Reptar?
1: Mm-hmm.
2: Was there one before that? I don't remember.
1: I mean, these guys would know because that was the year before me.
2: Yeah.
1: And if.
0: That does not sound familiar.
1: No?
2: Okay. Then I guess Reptar was the first one, and that was mm-hmm. at 6th and I Synagogue.
0: Okay.
1: And we had, at that time, we had a local band open for the main band, which was like a national touring act.
2: Right.
0: Cool.
1: And then after that, we had.
2: So that was the co sponsored one with. We had W.
1: No, the second one.
2: Yeah.
1: Was that?
2: Yeah.
1: Mm-hmm.
2: The second one, that was us in Maryland, right? WMUC?
1: It was all of them. So that was, whatever, 2012, I guess. 2013, we teamed up with a bunch of other local college radio stations. So University of Maryland, Georgetown, us, and American mm-hmm. kind of put all of our funds together to mm-hmm. buy a more... you know, well-known, I guess, headlining act.
2: And so we had Deer Hunter for that one.
0: Oh, no way.
1: Mm-hmm.
2: And NPR, like, partially covered that, which was really cool. Like, Bob Boylan went and was, like, excited about it.
0: Partial mm-hmm. coverage from NPR, wow.
2: Yeah.
0: That's a good
2: It was
0: deal.
2: A very interesting concert because, like, Deer Hunter is not a band you would experience in a synagogue.
1: Mm-hmm.
0: I mean, that Six and I is a very unique
1: yes.
2: it is.
0: Place.
2: It is.
0: And it's a nice venue. It's
2: like
0: a very
2: it,
0: nice
2: really.
0: Space.
1: Mm-hmm.
2: Yeah.
1: Yep. And then this recent year, which is the show that I booked, we had a GW band open. They mm-hmm. were like a psych rock band.
2: Sun Cycle.
1: Good Following band. Them, we had a local band who's actually getting really popular right now. Their recent single was just premiered on Stereo Gum.
0: Who's that?
1: Paper House.
0: Mm, okay.
1: They're excellent. And they're
2: cool. They played the Kennedy Center Millennium Stage last night.
1: They
0: oh,
1: did.
0: Really? Oh, fantastic.
1: Yeah. And they have like a, you know, a DIY house that like puts on shows in
0: mm-hmm.
1: Petworth
0: mm-hmm.
1: That is also called The Paper House. But the band is also called Paper House. So we had a GW band, a local band, and then our headliner was a band called mm-hmm. River City Extension from New Jersey.
0: Okay.
1: So, you know, that was just
2: Some
1: one
2: good
1: example.
2: Folk rock.
1: Yeah, folk rock. So that was an example of how instead of just booking national touring acts, we used our own resources and booked some more local talent, which had not happened at the previous year.
2: Mm-hmm. And then one of the last things that Tori did when she was with us is she got us involved in a lot show. So Paper House is involved in this organization, DCDIT.
0: Mm-hmm.
1: Which is like do it together instead
2: of
1: do it yourself, DIY.
0: That's not very punk.
1: Do it together, man.
0: That's like practically fascist, I'm not gonna lie.
1: mm-hmm. It's some kind of difference in attitude. I don't really get it.
0: No, I'm joking. That's a new term for me, so.
2: Yeah. Mm-hmm. But so they're a really cool org that puts on shows basically wherever they can find a space.
1: Mm-hmm.
0: Okay.
2: And so they generally try to find these open lots that are available.
1: Mm-hmm.
2: And then they bring in
1: all local acts.
2: Yeah, mm-hmm. all local acts, and they bring in three or four like local vendors to like mm-hmm. sell food and drinks and mm-hmm. t-shirts, you know, whatnot. And it's a really cool kind of like community event. Mm-hmm. That's, mm-hmm. I mean, it's really like indie because you're literally in a lot.
0: Yeah.
1: Yeah.
0: That's pretty chill. It sounds
1: drinking like microbrew beer.
0: Yeah, yeah, exactly. that sounds fantastic. Are there food trucks?
1: I think not at our event. We didn't ours, have a food truck.
0: Microbrew, triple hops.
2: It might have been like a food truck that had a table.
0: Oh wow, yeah. That's very fancy.
2: Yeah.
3: And so, how often is this? How often does this take place?
2: So they do those shows probably once a month or so.
1: But only during the summer.
2: Yeah.
1: I think that series
2: primarily
1: only exists
2: outdoor.
1: During the summer.
0: Mm-hmm.
1: So I think their last iteration of that series is coming up maybe like this coming week, actually.
2: Yeah, soon.
1: So, yeah, look up DCDIT on Facebook.
2: Yeah.
1: Or kind of search around DCDIT, the lot. I think the place that they've been using is this lot in, I guess, Noma somewhere called Atlantic.
0: Oh, okay.
1: It's near Atlantic Plumbing, which is like literally a plumbing company,
0: no,
1: but
0: no,
1: they have a like open lot. Available.
3: That's is like, it near the Union Market?
1: It,
0: yeah.
1: Yes,
2: yeah.
1: Exactly. That's exactly
2: yeah.
1: where it is.
2: Ours was near Union Kitchen,
1: mm-hmm.
2: and that was the last show that they ever held there, which was kind of cool.
1: Mm-hmm.
2: So we helped them co-sponsor that event. We helped them book it, which is really cool. We marketed with them.
1: Mm-hmm.
2: That was a great show.
0: And have local organizations been pretty receptive to your sort of like cooperation with
1: them?
2: Yeah, they seem to really appreciate us,
1: mm-hmm.
2: and they like working with us.
1: And college radio is cool, man.
2: Yeah.
1: Like, people think that we're
2: yeah.
1: so cool. They're like, whoa, college radio wants to get involved? Awesome.
0: We still exist? That's
1: yeah.
0: still there?
1: Yeah.
2: It's a thing.
1: Yeah.
2: yeah.
3: In the era of podcasts and that type of thing, streaming.
1: Now, I would like to know...
2: In the era of Clear Channel.
1: So you got... Yeah. So neither one of you necessarily are, like, work in radio, but do you still... Do you miss it? Do you do podcasts or anything like that?
0: So that's a good question.
3: I've thought about doing a podcast, but I've never gotten around to it.
0: I curate Spotify playlists, as stupid as that sounds, but I feel like that's the contemporary version of mixed bag CDs and tapes,
1: mm-hmm.
0: but it's very different from having a show or making mixed bag collections because it's not constrained by time
1: mm-hmm.
0: the way those formats are.
1: Mm-hmm.
0: So I don't think it's quite as difficult, and I miss like being able to curate
1: mm-hmm.
0: music. And I think like, one of the big differences between the contemporary era of infinite accessibility to all music and prior eras is that time is no longer precious and you no longer have to like gather a collection of stuff that's good.
1: Mm-hmm.
0: You know, you have whatever you want, whenever you want.
1: Mm-hmm.
0: And that's sort of, so we've got some new guests joining us here. Just get a seat. Once again, this is WRGW coming to you live. This is the 85th
1: mm-hmm.
0: anniversary
1: mm-hmm.
0: of our wonderful organization.
2: Yeah.
1: So we're having a little shindig in parallel with the alumni weekend.
0: Mm-hmm.
1: So everybody, most people talking here are all alumni, and we've got our current general manager producing from the booth.
2: Yeah.
1: Yeah,
2: we're excited to have everyone here.
0: Do you guys want to introduce yourself?
4: No.
0: Not the slightest.
4: I'm Jared Peterson.
5: I could introduce you.
4: You
5: could introduce me.
4: Okay, sure. Yeah.
5: Jared Brooks Peterson, class of 1994, English major, WRGW legend, co-host of The Deal for many years, and very, very handsome, very well-read, beautiful man.
0: Handsome, well-read, interesting, innovative.
5: Great beard.
0: Yeah,
5: probably
2: dream,
5: the best,
2: yeah.
5: I'd
2: dream
5: say one of the better
2: beards
5: beard. On radio.
4: The better beard, yeah. I have a beard for radio.
5: He does have a great face for radio.
4: Speaking of great face for radio, we have Mark Eisenberg over here to my right, class of 1994. American Studies, I want to say. Major.
5: Correct, true.
4: Studied all aspects of America, but especially the druggier ones, if I'm the ones with the loopiest ones.
0: The good ones. Mm.
4: The good
0: ones.
4: The good
0: years. The good
4: years.
0: Yeah,
4: absolutely.
0: Yeah.
4: There were a few he left out there. Also, WRGW legend, an amazing DJ, an amazing musical mind.
5: Mm,
4: and
5: yes, go
4: and
5: on.
4: And I will add, the person who brought me into WRGW, Mark sought out I feel like almost we were roommates freshman mm-hmm. year.
0: Okay.
4: And Mark
5: we've
4: sought
5: we've known
4: out
5: each other since 1866.
0: that's a really long time ago.
4: That
0: wow.
4: was
0: a
4: druggy year.
0: Wow. 1866.
2: Yeah.
0: That pre-Gilded Age, pre-1890s, that was...
4: Reconstruction.
0: That was great.
4: Yeah,
0: Reconstruction.
4: It was
0: wild. Great time. Western expansion. Yeah.
3: It's a little hazy.
0: Boy, I don't even remember those years. Yeah. Caught up in the wagon wheel dust.
4: Yeah. So Mark, I mean, I want to make sure that I say this, that I Mark sought out, I feel almost immediately, the WRGW the radio world, and mm-hmm. Because he wanted to be involved in music and loved music, and did a show, like I said, like the first couple of weeks, right?
5: Yeah, Friday morning was, I split a 2-hour slot. We were freshmen. We were lucky to get a 2-hour slot. Tina Platel and Jay Moskowitz had from 9 to 10, and I had from 10 to 11, and we were excited. I mention that only because all three of us have made a living in music. Tina works on campus.
1: I was just going to say, she works in the library.
5: Yeah, she works at Gilman, and she's been in a ton of great punk bands, mm-hmm. or I should just say bands.
4: I wouldn't call them punk, but she...
5: Yeah, no, she's fantastic. Mm-hmm. But, yeah, the radio station then, and I imagine now, attracted all kinds of brilliant, interesting, talented folks, and
2: eclectic.
5: Folks like Jared and I.
1: Mm-hmm.
5: Not as brilliant or talented. Or anyway.
0: Somebody's got to play it.
5: Yeah. So you guys have kept this dump alive. It looks fantastic. Well done.
4: It really does.
2: Yeah, we're
5: I don't
2: we're
5: care
2: trying.
5: What anyone says. I think Jordan and Maddie are doing a great job. Very impressive.
2: Thank you, Mark.
0: Mm-hmm. No, it truly does look lovely.
2: Yeah.
0: We were talking just before now about how WRGW has become very involved in the current music environment in D.C. and getting involved in that scene more proactively. Mm-hmm. I'd be really interested to hear about sort of how WRGW facilitates music creation and sort of the creative scene on campus, mm-hmm. and what it was like for you guys, and how mm-hmm. if you were involved in sort of musical endeavors on campus at your when you guys were on the show mm-hmm. or on the air.
4: On the air.
5: Jared, how about all of your musical experiences on air and off?
4: On air and off. I offered unbidden the fact that I was in the GW Troubadours.
0: Oh, fantastic.
4: 4 years.
0: Okay.
4: I was a lifer. Mm-hmm. That was my big activity, my big time suck. And I enjoyed it a lot. I don't think that these two worlds ever crossed paths, to be honest. I don't.
5: Which is a shame.
4: Absolutely, yeah. Because, if there's anything people like more than a cappella, it's
5: a cappella on the radio, where you can't even see the cummerbunds.
4: Where you can't even, exactly.
0: Studio a cappella is much better than live a cappella, with all the production effects.
4: The production values, and absolutely.
2: We've had
4: some of them
2: in station at some point.
4: The jazz hands really just fly through the airwaves.
5: And the groupies. I mean, there were a lot of wild, heady times with the troubadours back then.
4: The groupie.
5: Fair enough.
4: We shared.
5: Yeah.
4: The engineering department, as I recall.
0: That's a multi-talented groupie right there. It's a wide variety of interests.
4: Had to be. I was about to say she. It could have been he. Could have been, we don't want to do that anymore.
5: Yeah, that's right. Just as long as they're comfortable with themselves.
4: Exactly.
0: Well, not if they're at the engineering department, because that's, nobody's comfortable at all, period.
4: Nobody's
0: comfortable.
4: Right?
0: Nobody's
5: I think the radio station then did a good job, and I bet it does a good job now, would be my guess. In the early 90s, the, for lack of a better phrase, college radio or alternative music or indie music was starting to grow. Mm-hmm. So when we started school, Kurt Cobain was just sitting on a corner in Olympia, Washington, in front of the supermarket. That wasn't a popular... Mm-hmm. Having independent music had not reached the mainstream. So CMJ, College Music Journal... Mm-hmm. And even a tiny quote-unquote station like ours that was just AM carrier current, we reported to CMJ, so we made a tiny bit of a difference along with every other tiny radio station, mm-hmm. and we played what we wanted to hear. And I think in that way, GW did make a contribution. I mean, the radio station did make a contribution into music that was happening... happening on campus. Mm-hmm. Folks were passionate about fill in the blank band that nobody had ever heard of. Then someone would reach out and try to, when they came through town, get them to come and do an in studio or go out, and it didn't happen as often, and tape a you know, tape an interview. We had relationships with the 930 Club when it was still at 930 F Street, and gave away tickets to every one of their shows. We also had not as good a relationship, but with the Bayou, which doesn't exist anymore. It's where the Georgetown Movie Theater is, and there were, you know, it was a venue similar to the 930 Club in size and scope, but the bands were a little bit more mainstream rock.
1: Not to be confused with the current Bayou on Pennsylvania Avenue.
5: Right, that's very a restaurant that has a little bit, yeah, very different type of thing.
1: Yeah, the only live music you get there is a white Ford Bronco.
5: Right, right.
1: Every Friday.
5: I think, if I'm not mistaken, I may be mistaken, I think that Dire Straits, I think their first gig in the United States was at the Bayou, I think.
6: With Mark Knopfler, or...
5: Yeah, with the Knopfler Brothers, and I think U2's, one of their very first gigs, was also at the Bayou. It is a great place.
2: Wow.
5: But so even though WRGW didn't necessarily, even though GW didn't necessarily birth any super successful great bands, I think that the radio station helped regional and national, and maybe in some instances international bands, find a foothold on campus. That's my... recollection. That's my whitewashing of history.
1: I also just want to mention that this ties in perfectly with that. I recently came in contact with Aaron Leetko, who is he's the PR guy at Discord Records. Comes to find out, he's a GW alum too, graduated in 2003. And so he is also, in addition to all of his work with Discord, he also is a DJ and has also been in bands. More, you know, kind of experimental music, and I recently found out and wanted to, like, just chat with him and kind of get his perspective on, you know, what was it like when you were here, and he was never involved with the radio station, but I still wanted, you know, if you were into music, you knew the people in the radio station, so it worked out. So I recently chatted with him to kind of hear his perspective, and it was so insightful and so funny that just hearing, I think there were... From my perspective, it seems like there used to be more freedom on campus for students who were interested in music to curate, like, live events. And so he used to tell me about shows, and again, this is, like, 2000, I guess, shows in, like the Mitchell Theater, Mitchell Hall used to have, like, a theater in the basement. Yeah. They shut it down 2 years ago.
3: Oh, no.
2: Yeah, and we don't have anything like that anymore.
3: That's a great space.
1: And that was the
2: only
1: space.
2: We're trying to do shows on campus, but we don't know where to do them.
1: The only
3: listener's too big.
1: Yeah.
2: Well, we've got one planned for the Continental Ballroom on October 17th.
3: Okay. That's pretty space, though.
2: So we'll be working on that one.
4: The downstage listener?
1: The black
4: box? Any access to that? The black box, yeah.
2: It's pretty much reserved for theater only.
4: We did a lot of student theater there. That was like the big student theater spot.
1: It still is.
4: I imagine so. Right.
1: Yep.
4: There were things...
2: I mean,
4: there were things, places.
2: We had the Hippodrome
4: for
2: the longest time.
4: That's
2: when the Hippodrome
4: radio.
2: Got closed down,
4: There were, I mean, I think of Mitch Traeger playing.
5: Yeah, I mean, there was like George's on the fifth floor of this building.
4: Right.
5: But there were lots of other, there are now lots of venues nearby. I mean, we're in the middle of the city.
4: Right.
5: I mean, so.
1: Well, and that's what has had to happen, is that now when GW students, you know, whether, I'm just talking, I guess, from the radio perspective, when we do want to do that, we are now forced to go off campus. I don't want to say forced, because it always ends up well. So now we have partnerships with Six and I Synagogue, and we've hosted our
5: concerts
1: in their downstairs, like the smaller space, which I think it's like 350 capacity down there. So we've had shows there for the past 3 years. They really like us. They think it's fun. And we, similar to what you're saying, we still have a lot of connections with the 930 Club, and we give away tickets, and we cover shows there.
2: Same with...
5: So, Jared, what are some of your strongest, fondest, best memories of WRGW?
4: I was just...
5: We'll just take over from these folks. Push them out of the way.
4: Yeah, that sounds good.
5: Do you have any... It's okay
4: do
5: if
4: have
5: you
4: any
5: don't.
4: Good,
5: if you can talk to us. It's all right.
3: It's a free space. We're all friends.
4: It's a free... It's a safe zone.
2: Just let it out, yeah.
4: Okay, well... I remember the carts that we used to play, the PSAs that we used to play, and there are some really fun
5: ones.
4: You
5: want to explain what a card is for those who grew up with internet technology?
4: Yeah, a card is short for cartridge. It's a plastic device box about the size of two iPhones put on top of one another, for those of you
7: now,
4: who...
7: Now, is this an iPhone 5 or 5?
4: You know what? Now that we have an iPhone 6 or an iPhone 6 Plus, I'm going to say maybe two of the iPhone 6 Pluses put on top of one another.
7: I think I can possibly imagine what this device looks like.
4: But with a tiny pterodactyl inside, it's turning a little wheel.
7: Okay, yeah.
4: There's a Flintstones reference.
5: You know what an 8-track looks like?
7: Yeah.
4: It looks like that.
5: Same technology.
4: Yeah, it's basically same technology. So it's a cartridge. It runs on a complete loop, basically. Mm-hmm. So you pop one in, and that was how we ran PSAs. And, you know, whatever.
5: And station IDs.
4: Station
5: drop-ins.
4: IDs and everything. Yeah, you know, drop-ins. Anything else that we needed to do. So one of the ones that I remember. And I remember there being cards for public service announcements that we would announce over the air as well. It was like a little recipe box with...
5: Three by five index cards.
4: Right. Were just, you know, these people want their thing. And I can't say that I ever paid attention... If I was ever told which ones I had to do in what order, I don't think I ever paid attention.
5: We did some.
4: We were good
5: there
4: about
5: were
4: it, about reading
5: that,
4: them,
5: like,
4: but I don't...
5: If there was our friend's stuff or things that we... deemed to be worthy, we would announce stuff.
4: Yeah,
5: I remember.
4: We would definitely do it, but I don't remember following any sort of like program with it.
5: Yeah,
4: it was
5: yeah.
4: just let's see what's
5: fair
4: good,
5: enough,
4: let's
5: fair
4: see
5: enough.
4: What's kind of fun,
5: yep.
4: let's see what's coming up.
7: So how did you guys organize your playlists? You write them out on a...
5: Go ahead.
4: Well,
5: I remember. I don't know
7: went,
5: if you
7: yeah.
5: have a memory of
4: well,
5: that.
4: Well, and they may differ a little bit, but I remember, in fact, I still have several sheets with playlists written out, or rather with segments. I broke the show.
7: Okay.
4: I don't remember always sharing that with Mark, but I would show you, and sometimes it was just on a, you know, on a piece of paper, loose leaf paper or whatever. But then after a while, I think I actually made a little sheet, and you know, with just the breaks and just by 15 minutes, just to sort of figure out what was going to be happening, and you know, especially if we intended to have a guest. You know, try to work out when that would happen and everything. But mainly I would just write down songs like for segments that I was put in charge of, like portions of the program where I was going to be choosing. I would just put down a bunch of songs and then rearrange them, not unlike making a set list, and then just try to follow that.
5: And the music directors encouraged, so if your show was like mostly an alternative show or mostly a hip-hop show, etc., you'd be encouraged to play whatever it was, two or three songs per hour from what they deemed as rotation or heavy rotation.
1: Yeah, right. The charts.
7: Yeah. So evidently this was a practice that was just given up 2 years ago. You guys were talking about that earlier.
1: Just this year. They are now optional.
4: So in favor
5: not
4: of
5: everyone.
4: A,
7: I mean,
5: not,
7: everything
5: not,
7: is, yeah,
5: not
7: yeah.
5: everyone would do it, but you were supposed to, or you, that you were encouraged. Like if you had a. You know, and it would be what we were reporting to CMJ or what CMJ was encouraging. I don't have headphones on. Is Jordan telling us I should show?
7: Oh yeah, we're just coming up on break to cut some
5: Sorry.
7: Cake. Not at all.
1: Cake break.
7: Yeah, so this is WRGW coming to you guys live. It's Alumni Weekend 85th Anniversary Special. So we're gonna cut some cake and be right back.
2: Cake.
7: Thanks, guys.
5: Thanks for having us.
4: Happy anniversary.
8: Popular thing here on WRGW District Radio. I'm here with Paper White, Katie Marshall, and Ben Marshall. How are you guys doing?
9: Good, thanks. How are you?
8: I'm doing great. So you guys are Brooklyn-based, and you're brother and sister. So how did you guys start playing together? I mean, you guys have known each other for a little while here. What made you decide to start making music together?
9: Well, we, Ben's a couple years older than I am, so, and we've both been involved in music forever, but I kind of always looked up to him and our other brother, Sam, for musical inspiration. So when I was younger, I was kind of always asking Ben to drum on some of the songs I was writing or help produce. And then as we got older, our styles kind of merged together and it made more sense, and then Paperwhite formed.
10: Yeah, it sort of started, Katie was writing these songs in high school just on a keyboard and with Logic 7 or something, whatever was out at the time. And she came up with these really cool kind of like postal service sort of ideas. And we never really worked on anything like that for a while until this past year when we thought maybe we should try to go back to that, try to find that sort of electronic meets... a more sort of songwriter top line, and And so, yeah, that's how it came together.
8: Yeah, it's interesting you bring that up. The music sort of does sort of walk that line between kind of big sort of synth pop, but also still with some of that little more intimate feeling, when especially into the verses with sort of sweeping into the big hooks there. So how does that work in sort of a live performance where you have to balance those two sort of musical persona, if you will?
10: Well, we're still figuring it out. Every show we do is slightly different. We're working with a lot of like electronic instruments and some backing tracks and things like that, but trying to get the most as we can out of the track to make it feel live, and getting KD like the right vocal effects pedal that works with her dynamic range that she has. So it's definitely evolving, but it seems like every show we do it a little bit better.
9: Just gonna say that it's just important to us, lyrically, just to make sure that we get a certain emotion across live. So we're trying to put together the perfect setup to kind of get the electronic side and the more musical, emotional side together.
8: Yeah, and you guys, as you said, so you started making music together as a group this year, and you've already got some shows with Betty Hu, the Australian pop singer, who's really, I'm sort of surprised she's not even more popular as she is in the United States yet. But
10: right.
9: Yeah.
8: You guys played played one show so far with her, right? Or
9: mm-hmm.
10: Yep.
8: What was that like? To play in a big stage?
10: It was in Connecticut, actually, and it's at this kind of small place called The Space, which I've heard from the locals is kind of like it was the place where everybody in high school would go and play with their alt rock band. So it was kind of a funny vibe, but just tons of really cool people came out to the show, like very like pop loving. Fans of Betty's, and mm-hmm. and it was a really fun show. I think Betty Hu was testing out some new material on them, so it was sort of an experimental show for everybody, but it was really cool. It was really awesome.
8: Yeah, Betty Hu will be coming down to the DC area. I think she's playing here next week. When you're starting up, how do you sort of try to make your name in the music scene? We got a lot of lot of pop bands, especially in the New York area. What do you try to do to set yourself apart and make a name for yourself in the pop scene?
9: Well, I think the biggest thing that we focus on is first and foremost writing a good song. And this isn't a bad thing, but a lot of times bands are really focused on just production and making it danceable, and that's great. But we really try and focus on, classic songwriting, getting a vibe across, getting a message, and then everything else kind of follows after that. And I think that can kind of help set us apart a little bit.
10: Yeah, I think it has to start with the music, and more importantly than that even, or I guess the songwriting is the music. But, start with the songwriting, and then you can sort of wrap it in whatever aesthetic shell that you want to. For us, we happen to be doing this synth pop thing right now, but who knows, a couple of years from now, we might change that slightly. That kind of mentality, I think, just stems even further past the music, like how we decide to release our music, what blogs we try to get to post for us, and just do it, just trying to do everything the right way, or the way that we imagine things happening, especially because we're independent and have that control to do that. So
8: you mentioned sort of the independence to be able to work like that, and I think that in this sort of the internet age and the information age, at least, it's a lot easier to be able to do that. You've got three songs out so far. Your most recent one, Take Me Back, quite the track there. What are your plans sort of in the near term, in terms of, are you guys going to be making music, or are you going to try to get out, do more shows, or just a little bit of both here and there?
10: A little bit of both. We have a couple there's a couple new songs that we're going to be releasing before the end of the year. And then, other than that, we've just been writing like crazy in the hopes that we can come up with another larger chunk of songs that we could maybe, you know, put towards the full length next year, or at the very least an EP.
8: So, now, if there's any artist, people often say living or dead, but I think it's more interesting to sort of to couch it in reality a little bit. Of all of the artists currently active, who would you love right now to get a call from saying, we want you guys to play with us or open for us or something like that?
9: Ooh, good question.
10: Yeah, I don't know. I mean, well, you know, Betty Who, they've been friends of ours, or Katie's known them for years. They went to the same school together. So that's certainly like an honor and a really fun band to get to play a few shows
9: with. Yeah, absolutely. We're really excited for them. They're, like you said, you know, you're surprised Betty Who isn't bigger than she is, and we think she will be. So we're definitely thrilled to be a part of that.
8: Oh, go ahead, sorry.
10: Oh, I don't know. Besides that, I'm just trying to think of some of the bands that we like. I mean, we love all the Brood stuff, love the Churches stuff. I mean, there's so many bands mm-hmm. that could call and we'd be super psyched to get to play a show with or collaborate with or whatever.
8: Yeah, there's a lot of great music, a lot of great bands, especially that kind of fit in with a lot of that same vibe. Are there any sort of interesting places that you guys are sort of try to draw inspiration from? I know a lot of bands, they pull from different types of art or completely different genres of music than what they play. Is there anything sort of unique where you try to draw inspiration from?
9: Well, I know our music or this genre has definitely been compared to the 80s, and I think Ben can draw some inspiration from there, but I know that I personally am pretty into the Motown era, and I think that sometimes that can kind of secretly seep into maybe melodies or lyric ideas, and it's not as maybe, I don't know, you can't really hear it as much as maybe other influences, but I think it is there.
10: Yeah, and just going back to the 80s thing, that was sort of, you know, we decided that we were going to try this electronic aesthetic. And I'm not necessarily like a huge fan of the 80s. That's not that I'm not. But it was more like we looked at the music, at the electronic music that was happening then, and there was an organic quality to it. And that seemed to match, like we were talking about before, Katie's more like singer-songwriter kind of background. That sort of organic electronic sound seemed to match her aesthetic better. But now we're kind of like, we're always pushing it to be a little bit more modern, but finding that same balance. Mm-hmm. So we're constantly experimenting with it. But I guess indirectly, we did have a huge influence from music from the 80s because of the, at least for the aesthetic of the music.
8: Yeah, I could definitely hear that and hear the Motown a little bit too if you really, really listen for it. Paperwhite, thank you guys so much. Your most recent single, Take Me Back, check that out on their website. Very good stuff out of Brooklyn. Thank you so much for joining us here on WRGW.
10: Thank you.
9: Awesome.
10: For having us.